0: Is magazine, which gave voice to women seeking professional independence. The cultural shift she helped champion fundamentally transformed traditional American values, often at a significant cost to the nuclear family and society at large. I'm Bernie Bennett.
1: We may have an idea next week of how at least one Federal Reserve governor will vote on whether to raise interest rates.
2: Christopher Waller, an outspoken member of the Federal Reserve's governing board, says whether he'll say yes to an interest rate hike later this month will depend largely on next week's inflation report. The government releases the August inflation numbers on September 11th. Waller says if the numbers show inflation continuing to cool, he'd be willing to keep the Fed's benchmark interest rate unchanged. But he says if inflation comes in hot, he'll consider a rate hike. Several members of the Fed's rate-setting committee have voiced concerns that price increases are too high. Others suggest that inflation is slowly cooling and that higher borrowing costs are not necessary. Donna Water, Washington.
1: The Trump administration is again asking the Supreme Court to let it move ahead with restrictions on mail ballots before the midterm elections in November, even as legal wrangling over President Trump's executive order continues in lower courts. The Thursday appeal comes after a federal judge in Boston blocked Trump's executive order for now. On Wall Street, the Dow up by 624 points. The Nasdaq rose 366. The S&P 500 advanced 81. Oil near $92 a barrel. More at townhall.com.
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1: Volkswagen's board has approved a major cost-cutting plan to address competition and tariffs. We hear more from correspondent Bob Agnew reporting.
17: The plan includes cutting 50,000 jobs, reducing its model line by half, and ending auto production at four VW plants in Germany. The cuts come in addition to 50,000 job losses previously announced. Among the challenges the company is facing, low-cost competition in China and challenges from U.S. tariffs. Bob Agnew reporting.
1: In addition to the core Volkswagen brand, its other nameplates include Audi, Skoda, Porsche, and Seat. Federal prosecutors are charging a U.S. Immigration and Customs Enforcement officer with lying to investigators about the events leading up to the shooting of a Venezuelan man during the Minneapolis immigration crackdown earlier this year. News and analysis at townhall.com. From Washington, I'm Keith Peters reporting.
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14: Welcome to hour two of this Thursday edition of the Hugh Hewitt Show. I am welcoming my Las Vegas audience, brand new audience, and I just am so glad to be on the Right Talk of Las Vegas, right there on the Strip. Welcome to all of you in Swing State, Nevada. We're glad to have you back. I'm kicking off this hour with Taylor Butovich. Taylor was the Deputy Chief of Staff for the first part of Trump II. He's also now helping helm the Innovation Council, which is one of the big deals going on in America right now because it's pro-energy, pro-innovation, pro-AI, pro-development, pro-technology, and we can't let the Chinese Communist Party drive this debate. Taylor, welcome. Tell people first about the Innovation Council, then we'll move to data centers.
15: Thank you, Hugh. Innovation Council launched in October, identifying the importance of this fight that's ahead. AI and data centers and everything that goes into it is the fight of our time. It is something that there's tremendous investment going into, and China wants to win. China wants to lead, and the President Trump has seen this fight and understands the importance of winning it. And he's unleashed energy. He's unleashed manufacturing. He understands what it's going to do for the American economy, what it's going to do for our national security. And it's a fight that he intends to win. And the Innovation Council has been stood up to support the president's agenda, his AI framework, and this important fight ahead.
14: I think, Taylor, my own two cents, that American technology companies sort of assumed that America was pro-growth, pro-innovation, pro-technology, and they did not anticipate adversaries of American leadership coming in sub rosa on the web to stir up, maybe it's AstroTurf, maybe it's young people that don't really know how the free market works, but we've got to combat this. Now, former Senator Cory Gardner is coming on later in the program from Cable and Telecom Association. I've had other people on. I heard from Danny Seiden down in Arizona yesterday. I think the game is afoot. Do you see that you've got allies coming onto the field with you about both issues, AI and data centers?
15: I think everyone's waking up to it. They're waking up to both sides. They've seen what is being exposed as a manufactured pushback. You see recently OpenAI came out, XAI and owned by Elon Musk came out talking about the effort to drive social content, social media posts around data centers and push a false narrative is being originated in China and having a tremendous influence trying to push a narrative that restricts American growth. But I think also what's happening is you've had a lot of these large companies for a long time that have been very popular, maybe not popular on the right, but they've kind of been the cool kids on the block. They were all your state champ jock high school quarterbacks of the state champ team, and they haven't faced much adversary, and that's until now. And yes, maybe some of it is manufactured, and there's evidence to support that, but there's some organic sentiment and feeling, and people are distrustful, they're scared. And they're unsure if they're being heard, and so they're speaking out. They're showing up to city councils. They're beginning to protest, and I think that a lot of people, allies, but I think really it's led by the president. The president has been the tip of the spear on this fight. One, he understands how important it is. He understands what it means for jobs. He understands what it means for the revenue and growth of our country. But again, like I said, he understands what it means for national security. AI and the use of these data centers, which is driving a lot of the conversation right now, is a fundamental building block of the future of our country. And so the president has been leading. He's been speaking out. He hasn't backed down. And I think, luckily, allies of him have stood up and are joining the fight.
14: I think also, Taylor, President Trump, in a way that is unique among American presidents, understands development. By that, I mean mixed-use, comprehensive land development in and around data centers, including and adjacent to, and what it would do for the local community. I had State Senator Betancourt from Texas on in July. He's the first one to let me know. Texas already have 350 data centers. In one county alone, they doubled the local revenue available either to rebate the taxpayers, which is what I would do, or to spend on vital services like police, fire, first responders. Are you going to emphasize the positive side of the yellow pad line, or are you going to talk and rebut, oh, they're going to ruin the water, oh, they're going to make the grid collapse? Which is harder for you to go about at the Innovation Council?
15: Well, I think you start the conversation very simply in understanding the concerns and the fears. And I think we say unequivocally, there shouldn't be a data center that's built that is draining our communities. Data centers should feed our communities. They should build our communities. And I think that everyone can get around an idea that this new infrastructure can be a net benefit. And once you get past that, we can start talking about the good things, the Quincy Washington, they call it the Quincy Miracle. A data center plant was put in, built a new hospital, a new school, obviously funding first responders. There's tremendous impact being happening, and the investment that's happening is happening in areas that have been abandoned. Places that, you know, we've talked to, the president's talked about the forgotten man and woman since 2015 when he came down the golden escalator. And these data centers, this investment, these billions of dollars that are getting pouring back into these communities are going directly to the forgotten men and women of America and the communities that have been hollowed out by the offshoring of manufacturing.
14: That leads me to Northeastern Ohio. I'm from Trumbull County. President knows it very well. He also knows Western PA very well. That's where the steel mills are no longer abundant. That's where the car manufacturing, like in Lordstown, is gone. And that's where the plant and capability and capacity to absorb data centers exist. And I don't think they're against data centers at all. I don't know where the polling is coming from, but I believe if you go into communities that are distressed over 40 years, they're all going to put their hands up and say, build one here. Are you polling on this, or are you just going on the logic of the argument?
15: No, we are polling on it. We're talking to actual communities. And that's, I think this AI revolution has happened so fast. It's probably moved faster than the conversation has. A lot of these companies are staffed or built by geniuses that are really trying to push the frontier of technology. Where they have failed is to communicate why that is a benefit to the person, to the community where they're building in. And so I do think that there's been some negative sentiment that has been absorbed in these communities because large companies come in, start building things, and you don't know what's being built around the corner. And so they skipped an important step, which is kind of communicating the benefits that are happening thanks to this investment, talking about the jobs that are going to come in. And I think once you start, and we've seen this, when you start to communicate with people, listen to the fears, but also address the benefits that are coming along with these massive investments, people want them. No one wants to sit in a community that's dying. And, you know, unfortunately for decades, there's been politicians that have forgotten about these communities while they've been hollowed out. And what we're seeing now is investment being driven back into them. And once you communicate and voters, residents understand the impact and the benefits that are coming along with these investments, you're seeing tremendous support.
14: Last question, Taylor, and the Innovation Council, just Google it. You'll find everything that Taylor has been talking about. China wants AI supremacy because that means access to every single bit of data about Americans. It means the ability to scale any wall or dig under any tunnel and to penetrate any cybersecurity system. We need the defense. Does the national security argument resonate with anyone not named Hugh Hewitt? Because it's real.
15: It is real, Hugh, and I think it's worth, when we talk about a data center moratorium or stopping, we're not talking about stopping creating data. The data that every American is creating every single day is still going to need to be stored somewhere. So then you must ask yourself, do you want your personal DMs, your bank information, do you want your data, your information to be stored in the community down the street, or do you want it to be stored in Shanghai? Do you want it to be just secured and defended by President Trump and the U.S. Government? Or do you want it to be secured by an act accessible by China and the CCP? I think we need to take this seriously. We need to have a serious conversation of the security implications. And when we do, I think people really understand the importance of building and maintaining American data security and the future of AI right here in the United States.
14: Well, keep coming back, updating us about the Innovation Council. Taylor Budowich, thank you so much for joining us. Follow Taylor on X at Budowich. That's not very difficult to remember. And look up the Innovation Council. Follow its work as well. President Trump is always talking about it as well. And we're going to keep talking about it here. Back next hour with former Senator Cory Gardner, coming in from Colorado, from the American Cable and Telecommunications Association. Stay tuned, America. I'll be right back on The Hugh Hewitt Show.
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0: Every day there's another headline about artificial intelligence. It's advancing faster than most of us imagine. It raises an important question. Where is this all headed? It's one reason I think you'll find Carbon Zero so interesting. 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
0: America, I'm Hugh Hewitt, joined as I am most weeks by Victorino Mattis. He is the co-host of the Getting Hammered podcast. He's also the weekend culture and arts editor at Washington Free Beacon. Vic, you're back from drop-off. I listened and I laughed and laughed and laughed to the episode this week with MKH, but then you guys got into, and I talked about it with Mary Catherine yesterday, into Blue Blight. What Blue Blight is going to do to enrollment at universities in the North that are very expensive, and the job markets surrounding them are not very attractive. I actually went and did the research, courtesy of ChatGPT, put it in Fox today. You guys were right. You were intuiting it, but enrollment on a comparison basis, 31 red states, 19 blue states, plummeting by more than 10% greater in blue states than in red states. I am not surprised. Are you?
10: No.
0: And then he froze.
10: Of people, families, people leaving from, you know, places like California, New York, New Jersey. If you look at those U-Haul trackers, you know, where, you know, the states that the U-Hauls are leaving from and not coming back, it seems to be paralleling in many ways places, for example, in the North. And I know on the show on Getting Hammered, we particularly talked about Syracuse University. And that was a story that was originally done in the Wall Street Journal. It's just harder to have incentives to be in places like that, and you call it, we discussed that as blue blight, when you can go down to the South and you can go to a school like the SEC. This is a kind of a cultural shift that began 6 years ago during COVID, when everybody went sort of crazy about not having classes and, trying to believe that remote classes were going to be effective. And, of course, they weren't, and the requirement of masks, you know, inside and outside classrooms. And the schools in the South were having none of it, and a couple schools in the North. But by and large, this is what drew them out. And most normal students and families, they want to go out there. And again, as we mentioned, you look at the neighborhoods, you look at places, you know, whether it be in upstate New York or in other parts of the country that are colder. What are you doing after you go to those schools? You're probably not going to stick around.
0: Yeah, I am 15 years past watching someone apply for college. So the Common App had just arrived. Yeah. You just finished it. You got another one coming. Are we yet to the point where colleges are going to bid on students? They do it sub rosa with financial aid packages, but everyone's guessing.
10: Yeah.
0: Is it going to become transparent, like theater seating, when you pick your seat? Are you going to get bids from colleges and universities?
10: That would be great, Hugh. You know, there's a weird sort of converse relationship going on right now, though, because what you're seeing is this beginning of the drop in the birth rate, right? Beginning, it started in 2025, 26, definitely in 2027 for students who are going to be applying to college. You're seeing this drop in the number of kids who were born in 2009, 2010. And as a result of that, colleges are going to scramble to attract them because they've overspent. They have huge budgets. They want to build all these fancy dorms and labs and other departments, and they've got a lot of administrator salaries to pay for, more than they have students. So that's one of their problems, Hugh. And the other thing, as you mentioned, was the Common App. Despite the fact that you're having, this is what I mean about this weird converse reality, despite that you're going to have fewer kids out there applying to college, the Common App makes it much easier for a kid today to simply click a button, and rather than focus on maybe applying to 5, 6, or 7 schools the way I did, you can easily, you know, hit that button and apply to 20 schools. What have you got to lose? So a lot of these schools are going to have a ton of applications from, you know, kids who normally wouldn't do it, because you'd each, in back in our time, you had to have a specialized essay and fill out an application for each and every one of these schools, and you're not going to do it for 20. Now it's a piece of cake. The essays pretty much apply across the board. And so that's a problem on the other side of it, yeah.
0: So, Vic, I want to ruin every college admissions officer's day today by asking you this question. AI is supposed to revolutionize many jobs. Don't you think we're a matter of a year or two away from an admissions office asking OpenAI or ChatGPT or XAI, optimize the class for acceptance rate and highest return on the dollar? Isn't it going to be all done by AI?
10: I mean, aspects of it can, Hugh, as you know, especially in this administration and after the Supreme Court's ruling in the, students, fair admissions, against Harvard. They can't use the AI to say optimize this class to be the most diverse requirements. They can't do that. No. But in terms of looking for dollar amounts, what they're doing right now is bringing in a lot of students from overseas. That is a twofer for them. One part of it is it's very international. They get to check off that list for diversity. And the other part is, particularly if your students from the Middle East, at least prior to the Trump administration, those kids pay full freight. Those parents pay full freight. There's no scholarship opportunities for them. It's very interesting that you mentioned scholarship opportunities. However, my son, either he got flat out rejected from the schools that he applied to, or the schools that said yes offered him money. It wasn't just simply come in. And I think you're going to see a lot more of that. But in terms of the admissions officers using AI, yeah, it can get to that point. And it's bad news, like with many professions and consultants in particular, as you know, AI is going to come after them.
0: Well, they could optimize for GPA and likely success in life afterwards based upon factors revealed in the application. And you can also optimize on return per capita of student and actual dollars above real cost. I just think I've never thought it was a wonderful career track to be an admissions officer. Did you, Vic?
10: You know what? You're not going to believe this, Hugh. Before I got into journalism, I actually applied to become an admissions officer at Georgetown. I was a tour guide at Georgetown, and I liked the idea of these parents and kids looking up to you. It made me feel very special. Yes, it was extremely petty. I admit that now. But I'm glad that did not work out, because you can get really stuck in that world of administration. The thing about AI and using that for these purposes, however, to be wary, is that AI is always trying to be optimistic about, you know, people's prospects, kids' prospects. They're always trying to make you feel good and tell you what you want to hear. And it may easily be misleading you about a student if you are an admissions officer, I think.
0: Yeah, if you've got 20,000 applications, though, and you need to get 2,000 butts in chairs, that's going to be quite the tool. You know, Vic, last word. My friends, and I have a few, or run colleges and universities. Number one thing that brings kids to campus is the college tour. Did you have that same effect on your Georgetown kids?
10: I was once a tour guide of the month. I'll just leave it at that. And I knew how to walk backwards. I knew how to walk backwards so I can say, you know, on your right and on your left and get that down. So I enjoy a good show, as you know.
0: Well, I just think there ought to be like a tour guide campus Olympics. They ought to give an award for the best tour guide.
10: Yeah.
0: Because a bad one can absolutely screw over the university, right? If you're bad, you're really going to lose people.
10: Absolutely. I had a tour group get stuck in an elevator, and I don't think any of them applied.
0: Oh, okay. You're not going to win the tour guide Olympics. Vic Mattis can be followed on X at Victorino Mattis. 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Of course, read freebeacon.com every day. But Getting Hammered is just a fabulous podcast. Like and subscribe. Give it 5-star review wherever you get your podcasts. Thank you, Vic. I'll be right back, America. Stay tuned.
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0: with SRN News. I'm Keith Peters in Washington. Feminist activist Gloria Steinem has died. More from correspondent Bernie Bennett.
1: The passing of Gloria Steinem at age 92 marks the end of an era for modern American feminism, leaving behind a complex legacy that deeply reshaped the nation's culture, politics, and family structure. To her supporters, Steinem was a charismatic trailblazer and co-founder of Ms. Magazine, which gave voice to women seeking professional independence. The cultural shift she helped champion fundamentally transformed traditional American values, often at a significant cost to the nuclear family and society at large. I'm Bernie Bennett.
0: We may have an idea next week of how at least one Federal Reserve governor will vote on whether to raise interest rates.
2: Christopher Waller, an outspoken member of the Federal Reserve's governing board, says whether he'll say yes to an interest rate hike later this month will depend largely on next week's inflation report. The government releases the August inflation numbers on September 11th. Waller says if the numbers show inflation continuing to cool, he'd be willing to keep the Fed's benchmark interest rate unchanged. But he says if inflation comes in hot, he'll consider a rate hike. Several members of the Fed's rate-setting committee have voiced concerns that price increases are too high. Others suggest that inflation is slowly cooling and that higher borrowing costs are not necessary. Donna Water, Washington.
0: The Missouri Supreme Court has unanimously blocked new congressional districts backed by President Trump from being used in the November election and ordered a statewide vote on whether to uphold or reject the new map. The decision Thursday marks a rare setback for Republicans in a national redistricting battle. On Wall Street, the Dow up by 624 points today. The Nasdaq rose 366. The S&P 500 advanced 81. Oil near $92 a barrel. This is SRN News.
3: Hello, this is Alistair Begg. 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
8: 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I'm Hugh Hewitt. 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We are glad to be there talking to you every afternoon, noon to 3. I bring you the best guests, the most important news, newsmakers, pretty interview intensive, occasionally a phone call, politics, public policy, the Cleveland Browns. I'm going to see, by the way, I'm going to see the Browns play your Las Vegas Raiders the day after the game, because I'm going to drive with my boys from Virginia up to Columbus for the game, then go up to Cleveland for the Browns beatdown of the Raiders and then drive back to the Beltway. We all asked our spouses separately, and they all said the same. Oh, they'll never be able to get permission, sure, if it's okay with them. So we did it the right way. It was well-timed. It was well-executed, and we got a two-day pass. The game and the Browns beat down on the Raiders. I just want to warn my new Las Vegas listeners, no free rides here. We're not gonna play to the crowd. This is a Browns town radio station, but we're glad to be on in Vegas. Now I'm going to do something I really do. I saw a clip online, just the beginning, of Stephen A. Smith talking to Abdul El-Sayed. And Abdul's not the sharpest knife in the drawer, and Stephen A. Smith is. So I'm going to play this to you, and I hope it is FCC compliant, cut number 17.
9: Last question on this particular subject, and this, you know, I was going to let you on this show and not ask you about Hassan Piker. I got to ask you about him because that's a wild man right there. You've condemned the rhetoric suggesting American Jews could provoke violence against themselves, but you've resisted demands to repudiate Hassan Piker personally, who obviously has been a supporter of yours. You've been seen with him on the campaign. I'm asking you this. Is there anything Hassan Piker could say that would make you publicly disavow him, considering what he has said about the Jewish community?
10: I mean, sure, but the bigger question is this: how do we want to exchange ideas? And the big question that I often want us to be stepping back and asking is, what is democracy for? Right? The idea that you just categorically disavow an individual, that to me doesn't make sense, given that there are going to be things that people say that you deeply disagree with.
9: Even
10: you should disavow
9: that says
10: those
9: that
10: things.
9: America brought 9/11 on itself. Even that.
10: And then he disavowed it. And then he disavowed it himself. Stephen A., like, that's not a consistent reading of what the man actually thinks. He specifically said that he was wrong about that himself. And look, I've been a student of Stephen A. Smith long enough to know that people have come after you and tried to cancel you for stuff that you said.
9: Yeah,
10: so do you think people should disavow you for the worst, like the things that you might have said on the air that didn't come out quite right, or they clipped out of context?
9: I would say to answer your question directly, I would say yes if I went that damn far, because nobody could ever say I did something like that, sir.
10: What I'm saying is there are 3 million people who listen to Hassan.
9: Understood.
10: And I want to offer them a pathway into an electoral movement where, rather than sit us outside of the electoral system, they see a pathway around the things that they agree with that he says, that I agree with, and a pathway that disavows the things that I disagree with. And so it's important.
9: So you're not thinking about him. You're not thinking about him. You're thinking about the 3 million people that support him, and you're trying to get those votes. That's what you're saying?
10: Exactly. And let me just be clear. Like, I've been watching you for a very long time, and I'm glad to be on your show.
9: Sure.
10: But I'm not here to talk to you. You know this. I'm here to talk to the people you're talking to.
9: Absolutely.
10: Right. And it's important to me that they hear my ideas. Exactly. And it's important to me that they hear my ideas for my ideas. And there are going to be places where you and I disagree. There are going to be places where you and I fully agree. Mm-hmm. And that's okay. Right. And it's important to me not to just say, you know, politics, as they say, is a game of addition. You've got to be able to be talking to a lot of people in a lot of different ways. This is the same reason that last week I went on Jesse Waters. You think Jesse Waters and I
9: agree with most things? I watched it.
10: Right? But I went on because I wanted to be able to talk to those folks who listen to Jesse Waters and say, look, I need you to hear me in my own words, not what they're going to say about me on this channel like they talk about me like every 15 minutes.
9: I got to confess to you. I know interviewers haven't said this to you before. That's a damn good answer. I got to give you credit for that. That's a damn good answer, sir. I got to give it to you.
8: It's not, Stephen A. Smith. He deflected twice. He said, sure, when you asked, is there anything that he could say that you would denounce him for or disown him? He said, sure. But the bigger question is blah, blah, blah, blah, blah. And then he said, would I denounce you for the worst thing? And Stephen A. Smith said, but I never said anything like that, nor would I. Stick on that. But Stephen A. is a Dem. So he's going to try and not lose his Dem audience. But If Abdul El-Sayed wants a fair, tough, extended interview, he is welcome here. And everybody knows, I've been doing this for 36 years, I am fair. He will get to finish his sentences. But I'm good at this, and I know the questions he should be asked and hasn't been asked. And as Secretary Clinton said after the election, she should have done the interview. So everyone in Detroit, Hassan Piker, not invited. Abdul El-Sayed, invited. Stay tuned.

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0: Welcome back, America. I'm Hugh Hewitt. Josh Kroshauer is editor-in-chief of Jewish Insider. Josh, good Thursday to you. Israel today took complete control of a strategic ridge in Lebanon where Hezbollah and IRGC fighters had been holed up for months. Those fighters are either dead or in captivity now. Iran had threatened a massive response if Israel did that. Do you think they're going to massively respond? Because I don't think they're going to.
20: Well, it's been pretty notable that in some of Iran's counterattacks against the U.S. military action, they have deliberately avoided Israel. They've attacked the Gulf states. They've attacked some of our allies. But they understand that Israel would respond aggressively if they were attacked. So I think that's a notable sign, Hugh, in Lebanon. And on the negative side, I think, you know, the agreement with the Lebanese government hoping to kind of clear some of these areas from Hezbollah influence, I don't think it's I know from the Israeli side they're skeptical that's been working as it was intended to. So this is another example of where the IDF had to essentially take care of counterterrorism and security measures on their own. But yeah, this has been the new norm in Lebanon, and it's been a reminder of what's been going on in the northern part of the country, the northern part of Israel.
0: Josh, I don't know if you're old enough or young. If you remember boxing matches, 15-round boxing matches, like I grew up on Frazier Ali, the Big Three, and Frazier Foreman and Ali Foreman. And so, you know, the 14th and the 15th round, sometimes people just go down. I think we're like round 11 with Iran, and their knees are getting weak. Do you see what I see? They're getting weak.
20: Well, that is we're at the 6-month point of going. We're marking a little over 6 months when the war against Iran began in February. And right now it feels like we're in a new phase, at least based on the comments made by the Trump administration. It feels like a war of attrition where we're trying to kind of tighten the noose on Iran economically and hope we win the staring match against them. And I think that's at least a smart strategic pivot and a reminder that this is not a war that's going to end in two rounds. It's going to potentially take quite a bit of time, even past the Trump administration. Brett McGurk, who served presidents from both parties in the Middle East, wrote a column on CNN this week that he thinks the conflict is going to last well beyond the Trump administration, and this is a smart approach to prepare for that long term fight against the Iranian intransigence and threats in the Middle East.
0: If that blockade stays there, I do not think it will take longer than the Trump administration. Let me play something for you that the vice president said at the White House today. Cut number six.
1: We have to remember, why are we doing this? Number one, it's so that Iran never has a nuclear weapon. And number two, what we're doing right now is protecting commercial shipping in order to ensure that we don't have a worldwide energy crisis. The only reason we do not have a worldwide energy crisis is because of the leadership of the president, but also because of the fine work of our military from Pete Hegseth on down. But the Iranians are doing what the Iranians do. I think that they're losing their capabilities by the day. I think they're realizing, by the way, that their control over the Strait of Hormuz is effectively gone, and it's a diminishing asset. So if you go back 3 months ago, how much oil and gas was coming out of the Strait under Iranian threats? It was virtually nothing. Now it's almost back to where it was before the conflict even started. So my advice to the Iranians is stop acting like crazy people and stop shooting at commercial shipping. And in the meantime, we've got to do what we've got to do, despite what a foreign country is going to do in the Strait of Hormuz.
0: I think he just made an assertion there, Josh. We're in control of the Strait. And I believe American media is coming around to believing that. I am. Do you?
20: Well, this is a week that involved American military engagement again in the region, responding to Iranian attacks. It's a week where we heard Rubio and Trump both, and Vance, I think, in the press conference as well today, saying the MOU is pretty much a dead letter right now. We're not doing diplomacy. This is the long game. So I do hear the administration being on the same page along those lines. It's taken a lot of military effort, though, Hugh, to even get to the point where we are at about, what, 65% of the Strait's economic activity from where things were before the war. I do worry. I think one of the timelines that we're going to be looking at is a political timeline. If Democrats take back the House, there's going to be a lot more efforts to try to constrain domestically American military engagement in the region. So I think there are a lot of playing for the long game, but there are a lot of political challenges ahead, too, that could affect the decision making going forward.
0: Good luck with that because of the commander in chief power. Let me play for you one more thing from Vice President Vance's presser today on Abdul El-Sayed, cut number five.
1: El-Sayed's a crazy person, and I think whatever your views on Mike Rogers' specific policy prescriptions, I'd like to have a non-crazy person like Mike Rogers representing Michigan.

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2: I'm Hugh Hewitt. I have a column at Fox News today about blue blight. It reminded me of Dutch elm disease. When I was a kid, there were elm trees all over northeastern Ohio. They're all gone. Dutch elm disease came along, blighted them all. They all died. They're tree stumps now. And they're not coming back because it's a pretty pernicious fungus. And it only arrived in the United States in 1930. It actually started in Cleveland, came from the Netherlands before that, somewhere in the Far East. But it wiped out 3/4 of the elm trees in the United States, most of them in northeastern Ohio. And blue blight is working that way. It's wiping out states. And if you want to find out how bad blue blight is, our sponsor, the American Legislative Exchange Council, has the best guide to that. Blue blight is not a term of art yet, but as I write in the column over at foxnews.com, it's going to be one because blue blight manifests itself in declining enrollment at colleges and universities, in declining quality of the public schools, in the declining manufacturing base, in

0: particular silos like refinery capacity. California's plummeted over the last quarter century. Blue blight kills jobs, kills economies, kills higher ed, kills everything. You don't want blue blight, and it's up to you. As the vice president pointed out today at the White House presser, cut number one.
1: Well, look, I think there's a very good chance that if the Democrats take control of Congress, we will lose the AI race to China, but we'll also lose a lot else. You will see higher energy prices. The Democrats have promised that they will raise taxes on working Americans. The Democrats have promised that everything that we've done to protect American industry and rebuild American manufacturing, that stops as soon as the Democrats have real political power in this country. There's a lot that would go wrong if the Democrats take control of the House or the Senate, or God forbid, both.
0: He is so right. And if you want to find out what happens when blue control comes to your state, go get richstatespoorstates.com, richstatespoorstates.com. 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They always look up their state right away, and it's free from the American Legislative Exchange Council, alec.org/you. Reminder, I'm in the Relief Factor studio. Coming up next hour, Jim Garrity. Majority Leader Steve Scalise, always good to talk with Leader Scalise, coming up as well. Former Senator Cory Gardner coming along. Lots ahead. But I'm in the Relief Factor studio, and I want my new listeners, especially in Las Vegas on 106.9 FM, the right talk of Las Vegas, to know. Every hour I remind you, every hour I tell you, you ought to leave your Relief Factor where you shave, where you have your morning coffee. In my case, I always put it at the studio. 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I remind you in hours two and three, Relief Factor really does work. 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
6: News this hour from Town Hall. I'm Keith Peters in Washington. President Trump appoints a new Army Secretary. We hear more from correspondent Jennifer King reporting.
7: President Trump has named Adam Tell as the acting Army Secretary, effective immediately following the sudden departure of Dan Driscoll amid reports of tensions with Defense Secretary Pete Hegseth. Tell is currently Assistant Secretary at the Army Office of Civil Works, where he's been since August of 2025. Before that, he worked mostly for Republican lawmakers, was Chief of Staff for Senator Bill Hagerty of Tennessee, and served during Trump's first term as a special assistant to the president for legislative affairs. Jennifer King, Washington.
6: The Trump administration is again asking the Supreme Court to let it move ahead with restrictions on mail ballots before the midterm elections in November, even as legal wrangling over President Donald Trump's executive order continues in lower courts. Republicans say the action would strengthen election integrity and help prevent non-citizens from voting. The Thursday appeal comes after a federal judge in Boston blocked Trump's executive order for now. The justices have previously allowed the president's plan to move ahead. A Jersey city is becoming a national example of a growing political strategy. More on the story from White House correspondent Willie Nelson reporting.
8: A city-by-city push to expand American Muslim political influence is drawing new attention, with Paterson, New Jersey, at the center of the debate. Mayor Saya declared Paterson the capital of Palestine in the United States and supported a Welcome to Little Palestine sign. The city signed a sister agreement with Ramallah and changed noise rules to allow the Islamic call to prayer 5 times a day. Similar moves are being watched in other cities, including Dearborn, Michigan. Willie Nelson, The White House.
6: On Wall Street, the Dow Jones Industrial Average up by 624 points. The NASDAQ rose 366, with the S&P 500 advancing by 81 points. More on these stories at townhall.com.
9: This afternoon, expect a mix of clouds and sun with a chance of a thunderstorm in some areas, making it a hot day with a high of 94. Keep in mind, any thunderstorm could lead to flash flooding and strong winds. Tonight will be mostly cloudy, staying warm and humid with the possibility of a thunderstorm and a low of 74. Tomorrow we'll see a mix of clouds and sun with another chance of a thunderstorm as the heat and humidity persist. Be aware that these thunderstorms could bring hail and damaging winds. With a high of 93, I'm meteorologist Joe Lundberg on 98.9 FM, The Answer.
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19: Some are good,
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22: If you see something suspicious, say something to local authorities.

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1: Foundations of Freedom, a look at America's founding principles and the leaders who shaped our nation.
2: Ronald Reagan understood that liberty could never be taken for granted. In 1967, he warned Americans, freedom is a fragile thing, and it's never more than one generation away from extinction. President Reagan knew the freedoms secured by one generation were not guaranteed to survive to the next. Today, as socialistic ideas that place greater power in the hands of government gain renewed support, Reagan's warning carries even greater weight. Freedom is more than inheritance. It's a responsibility, one we all share. Every generation must fight for the principles that made self-government possible. Freedom only survives when each generation chooses to defend it. So, do we have the courage to defend and protect what is being challenged, the very principles that made America the greatest experiment in history?
0: When police searched the car of the man who assassinated a Minnesota lawmaker and her husband in their home, they found a notebook. Inside, a handwritten list of 11 websites, not weapon sites, data broke.
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0: 888-971-SAGE, 888-971-7243. I am Larry Elder. We are Salem News Channel. The L.A. chapter of the Democrat Socialists of America has officially endorsed L.A. Mayor Karen Bass's opponent. Will Bass denounce the DSA? So far, she's issued no statement whatsoever. What's she going to do? Trash them? Run the risk of these so-called young progressives going after her? What's she going to do? Same dilemma that these Democrats are in renouncing Hassan Piker. Only a handful have done so. Also, the Treasury Secretary Scott Bessent says that Trump's oil deal with Venezuela poses a threat to the economy of Canada. Canada has been selling much of their oil to us. This may supplant them. The LAPD, Los Angeles Police Department, under pressure, has substantially reduced the number of traffic stops. Why? Because a disproportionate number of them were black and brown drivers, which therefore meant racism. So they pull back. Substantially drop the number of traffic stops. And guess what's happened? The number of pedestrians being killed has increased. Turns out a lot of the people that are pulled over for, quote, minor traffic offenses are bad drivers, reckless drivers. And this is emboldening them because they know they won't be pulled over. And the fact that they weren't pulled over and stopped means that they remain on the street, a peril to other law-abiding drivers and pedestrians. Could have told you that was going to happen. Abdul El Sayed put a bunch of tweets about 9/11 after 9/11. He deleted them. Oops. Many of them have now been made public. And not too surprisingly, he blames America for what happened on 9/11. If we hadn't done what we had done, they wouldn't have done what they had done, said Abdul El Sayed. And the New York mayor, Mamdani, has released the city's, quote, racial equity plan, close quote, racial equity plan to address, quote unquote, racial disparities in areas like employment, imprisonment, and education. what that will do to the affordability crisis, air quotes, in New

0: was a combat medic who suffered a catastrophic war injury in Iraq. When I met Ian for the first time, I knew we had to do everything we could to get him every benefit he's earned to live as normal life as possible. 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We got that grant and a van for his wheelchair to get him there. 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
6: Behold the black face of white supremacy. Here's Larry Elder.
7: 888-971-SAGE, 888-971-7243. I am Larry Elder. We are Salem News Channel. Coming up, the L.A. chapter of the DSA has officially endorsed the opponent of the incumbent mayor of Los Angeles. Will the incumbent mayor denounce the DSA, denounce socialism? Also, we're going to talk about Medicaid fraud here in California. Big ripoff going on. And more fallout from Hassan Piker and Abdul El-Sayed as the tweets that Abdul El-Sayed thought he deleted following 9/11 have now been made public. Hint, it is ugly. The renaming of Lake Ontario Lake America has not pleased the House member Democrat Debbie Dinkle from Michigan, number 43.
8: I mean, the five Great Lakes are more than 20% of the fresh water in the world, and they are a mutual responsibility of America, the United States, and Canada. And do you think fish know which country they're in? Do you think birds do? Canada's our friend, and we should be stopping this.
7: So Gavin Newsom has praised President Trump for the Trump accounts. He's also praised President Trump for supporting federal film tax credits. So that's at least two things. Number 33.
9: Surprised to see Gavin Newsom come out and support that.
10: That he supported the
9: federal film tax credit.
10: Oh, the film. Well, he supported two things. He supported the Trump accounts for children. You know, when they're born, they're going to end up, when they're 18 or 21, they're going to end up being rich people, maybe. And a good chance, at a minimum, they're going to have a lot of money. But at a maximum, they could actually be rich. And these are people in many cases that have no money. But I understood that he just came out and he supported the television. And just so you know, Canada again, but Canada number one, but the UK, Australia, many countries give tremendous incentives to take our film industry, our entertainment industry, television industry, the making of the product into their countries. I mean, Canada's booming.
7: Will the mayor of Los Angeles denounce the DSA? The DSA has now officially endorsed her opponent. Here's what former Obama and Biden official, the former mayor of

0: this as well. But the Democrats love to play Santa Claus, which is how I think you end up with jokers like Zohran Mamdani as the socialist slash communist mayor of New York City.
1: Totally. And it's really hard to run against somebody who's promising you the moon and telling you it's going to cost you nothing out of your own pocket. I mean, that is a hard uphill battle for, you know, true fiscal conservatives. But I think the way that you make the argument is, look, this kind of out of control spending and fiscal irresponsibility is what creates the inflation, the high cost of living, the sluggish economy where people can't find jobs. It creates worse outcomes in the long run. We would rather give you less stuff, you know, promise you less goodies up front, but have a thriving economy where everybody has as much opportunity as possible, where the cost of living is under control, where we have widespread sort of economic prosperity and abundance that can only be created through a functioning free market economy. It can't be given to you. You know, all the government can ever do is redistribute wealth. It can't create wealth.
0: No, and the other thing I get concerned about is I think it's very pernicious that when the government offers things up, even conservatives say, hey, there's a grant for this, or hey, the government will give me money if I do this. And I say, you don't want to go that direction, because once you're addicted to that stuff, you'll never get off of it.
1: Absolutely right.
0: So how do we get that balance?
1: Well, I think you just got to have people who are willing to continue to make the case for why keeping government spending under control and keeping government constrained is actually going to make, and the good news is, you don't just have to make the argument, but actually reality bears this out. And we've seen it time and time again in history. You know, Reagan cuts taxes and we unleash prosperity, an economic boom during the 80s. We see the opposite whenever we have out of control spending and attempts at redistribution under, for example, the Biden administration, and it unleashes the opposite of prosperity, it unleashes inflation, right? And the cost of living being out of control and people feeling like the good things in life are increasingly out of reach.
0: Absolutely. That is Stephanie Slade. She is the senior editor at Reason Magazine and the author of Fusionism. Ms. Slade, thank you very much for the time. By the way, I know that everybody loves to talk about those GLP-1 injections because weight loss injections, well, they do produce dramatic results. They work by lowering your blood sugar and reducing your appetite. 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
7: 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I called Trinity and I

0: Are you being recorded at every 7-Eleven? Are you being recorded at almost every gas stop? Are you being recorded in almost every pharmacy, every grocery store, and all those? I'm not saying it's right because it's being, but you're saying you're being recorded a lot more. So the Flock cameras are getting, or cameras like Flock cameras, are getting pictures of your car driving down the street. And I say, well, if I want to, I can probably find a picture of Daniel buying stuff at the pharmacy. I could probably find a picture of him buying groceries at the grocery store and buying gas at the gas stop and buying cigarettes at the 7-Eleven. So I've got all that, too. Now, do we get rid of all those cameras as well? You can't, because all those private companies say, we're not going to let you get rid of those cameras. Daniel, you're a good naysayer. Thanks so much. 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
7: News this hour from Town Hall. I'm Jason Walker. It is being called an absolute miracle. 9 days since the flooding began, authorities in Nepal now say two workers have been rescued alive and well from a hydropower tunnel. Some 500 people believed to have been trapped in the tunnel. There is new information on how radical a Democrat socialist really is, and he is running in Texas for a U.S. Senate seat against Republican Ken Paxton. Laura Winters explains.
8: Turns out James Tallarico wrote a letter to the Biden administration urging the president to consider taking executive actions to protect a woman's right to an abortion by leasing federal property for abortion clinics. Tallarico was advocating

0: With SRN News, I'm Jason Walker. It is being called an absolute miracle. 9 days since the flooding began, authorities in Nepal now say two workers have been rescued alive and well from a hydropower tunnel. Some 500 people believed to be still trapped in the tunnel. New information on how a radical is and how bad of radical he may be. Democrat socialist, and he's running for Texas senator against Republican Ken Paxton. Here's Laura Winters.
1: Turns out James Tallarico wrote a letter to the Biden administration urging the president to consider taking executive actions to protect a woman's right to an abortion by leasing federal property for abortion clinics. Tallarico was advocating for what in effect would be a federal abortion service staffed by government workers on government property. In the Real Clear Politics average of polls, Tallarico is ahead of Republican candidate Ken Paxton by just over 2 points.
0: Well, it's starting to heat up once again now. Norway seizing a Russian vessel to enforce a massive Ukrainian arbitration claim.
2: Norwegian authorities impounded the Russian vessel in the Arctic archipelago on Wednesday at the request of Ukraine's Naftogaz, aiming to enforce a $4.22 billion arbitration award. The case stems from Russia's 2014 illegal annexation of Crimea and its seizure of Iranian energy assets. In 2023, The Hague ordered Russia to pay the vast sum to the Ukrainian state-owned energy company for the seizures. After Russia's refusal to pay the award, Naftogaz petitioned national courts seeking court orders to seize Russian commercial assets as compensation. I'm Charles Dilatesma.
0: And this is SRN News.
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8: Welcome back. I'm Hugh Hewitt, America. So glad you are with me. Hey, John Fetterman was on Hannity last night. I'm going to be on Hannity tonight. I can't possibly top what Fetterman did last night. I'll play you the senator in a moment. But I do have to remind everyone out there, Ohio State Buckeyes play ball this Saturday against Ball State. They're only favored by 50.5 points. I'm not a betting guy. I don't know. I think I'd take the points because the Buckeyes genuinely don't like beatdowns on their opening clubs. But they do have to play the Longhorns next week, so they may have to get tough there. It also reminds me, we have a great sponsor, BestTalkGrill.com. 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
9: Because he absolutely supports Sharia law. I mean, he's absolutely pro-Iran and Hamas. I mean, he even said he wants to defund the police. And he's in a spiritual union with Hassan Piker, who really thinks that we deserve 9/11. Overall, I don't get along with communists and socialists and people that hate America or people that pick on women, you know, like El Sayed. So overall.
8: So, you know what? I wasn't going to tell you the name of who he was talking about, but Senator Fetterman gave it away when he said El Sayed. I was going to make you guess. Boy, is that guy plummeting. And I mean plummeting. So is Chris Pappas, by the way, in New Hampshire, against a socialist up there. He's a socialist, too. So I'm not really sure why they want an even more socialist than Chris Pappas, but we'll follow that. I've got stuff from the vice president today in the press room. But first, because the 10-year treasury went up again today, I do want my listeners on the West Coast driving around from Seattle, Washington, down to San Diego. And you're on the West Coast. You have terrible housing prices. You need Andrew and Todd.com in your life. 888-888-1172. 888-888-1172. 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I'm going to give their phone number three times. 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Don't wait. Interest rates are not coming down. Not going to go up, but they're not coming down. Vice President Vance at the press conference in the White House today, cut number three.
10: I want to push back on that just a little bit because major combat operations are currently not ongoing. And they haven't been ongoing in a very long time. In fact, what we did just a couple of days ago is that we made it harder for the Iranians to shoot at commercial shipping, again, in order to ensure the flow of oil and gas into world energy markets. So, you know, we have, again, a lot of tools at our disposal. But what we're talking about here is trying to maintain some basic balance in these world energy markets. Now, you ask about these things, don't they cost a lot, et cetera, et cetera? Well, look, the alternative, I think, costs a lot more, which is what the Gulf Arab countries have begged us not to do and what a number of other countries have begged us not to do, including those in Europe who will publicly criticize us on the one hand, but then privately acknowledge that if we weren't doing what we were doing, nobody else in the world could do it. We are the only country in the world that can ensure, as you heard the president say, the control over the Strait of Hormuz. The Iranians would like 0 million barrels to come out of the Strait of Hormuz. Last night, 15 million barrels came out of the Strait of Hormuz.
8: He's very good. Very good. We are winning. If we have not already won, stay tuned. Eliana Johnson coming up on the Hugh Hewitt Show.
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13: 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Reuters Institute says we're now one of the top news brands in the nation. 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
4: Bruce Hooley here, and there's some crazy times out there, and the craziness is wild to comprehend, but it's particularly impactful on your finances. I'm here with Josh Pick of Simplicity Wealth Columbus. And Josh, volatility in the world and here at home makes people really nervous. What can you do to maybe calm them in these troubled or at least volatile financial waters?
5: The answer is always the same, and that's planning and education. 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
1: You were drafted.
0: You gave 20 years.
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5: News this hour from Town Hall. I'm Jason Walker. New York will be adding a lot of security teams next week.
6: In light of recent anti-Semitic attacks in New York City, the police department will be beefing up security around synagogues on Friday, September 11th, as the Jewish New Year, Rosh Hashanah, begins at sundown. Additional security cameras have been installed around places of worship, and extra patrols will be stationed outdoors and inside. The increase in security follows a heightened threat environment following the March 12th terrorist attack in West Bloomfield Township, Michigan, where a Muslim suspect drove his truck, a Ford F-150, into a synagogue. The FBI says the attack was a Hezbollah-inspired act of terrorism against the Jewish community. Laura Winters reporting.
5: A plan by the EPA could make it a lot harder for the public to learn about and then comment on proposed AI data centers that has sparked a tremendous backlash in communities all across America and has also become a key election issue this year. Bernie Bennett has more on the story from Washington.
7: The EPA proposal would eliminate a federal requirement that states notify the public and seek comment before issuing air pollution permits for data centers and other industrial sites. States could still invite public comment, but that would no longer be required as a condition to grant permits. Critics say that could thwart residents from learning about proposed data centers and weighing in before projects are approved and construction begins.
5: 9 days without food or water? Well, they did it somehow. Officials in Nepal.

0: to talk with Leader Scalise coming up as well. Former Senator Cory Gardner coming along. Lots ahead. But I'm in the Relief Factor studio, and I want my new listeners, especially in Las Vegas on 106.9 FM, the right talk of Las Vegas, to know. Every hour I remind you, every hour I tell you, you ought to leave your Relief Factor where you shave, where you have your morning coffee. 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
8: With news this hour on townhall.com, I'm Jason Walker. Well, the deadlock jury in the Lindsey Clancy trial has once again flared up, and no one is even close to reaching a verdict after 6 days of deliberations. Trump administration calling on the Supreme Court now to let it move ahead with restrictions on mail ballots before the midterms in November. Seems very hard to believe, but it is true. Officials in Nepal say two workers rescued alive from a hydro-powered tunnel. They had been trapped 9 days following brutal flooding. More on the deadlock jury after Judge William Sullivan instructed them on reasonable doubt.
9: The evidence must convince you of the defendant's guilt to a reasonable and moral certainty, a certainty that convinces your understanding and satisfies your reason and judgment as jurors who are sworn to act conscientiously on the evidence. This is what we mean by proof beyond a reasonable doubt. All right. And with that, I'm going to ask you to resume your deliberations.
8: President Trump appointing a new Army Secretary.
10: President Trump has named Adam Tell as the acting Army Secretary, effective immediately following the sudden departure of Dan Driscoll amid reports of tensions with Defense Secretary Pete Hegseth. Tell is currently Assistant Secretary at the Army Office of Civil Works, where he's been since August of 2025. Before that, he worked mostly for Republican lawmakers, was Chief of Staff for Senator Bill Hagerty of Tennessee, and served during Trump's first term as a Special Assistant to the President for Legislative Affairs.
8: Trump administration is proposing a rule that would strip private schools and colleges of tax-exempt status if they provide targeted help to students based on their race. More on these stories, townhall.com.
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0: with SRN News, I'm Jason Walker. Seems hard to believe, but it is true. Officials in Nepal say two workers have been rescued alive from a hydropower tunnel. They were trapped 9 days following brutal flooding. Deadlocked jury in that trial of Lindsay Clancy. Well, they're going to try it again later today. The judge, William Sullivan, instructed them on reasonable doubt.
1: The evidence must convince you of the defendant's guilt to a reasonable and moral certainty, a certainty that convinces your understanding and satisfies your reason and judgment as jurors who are sworn to act conscientiously on the evidence. This is what we mean by proof beyond a reasonable doubt. All right. And with that, I'm going to ask you to resume your deliberations.
0: In the meantime, tensions flared on the sixth day of deliberations when the defense alleged a single holdout juror was refusing to follow instructions on reasonable doubt. Clancy is accused of killing her three children. She does not deny it, but says postpartum psychosis led to her actions. The jury will return later this morning. President Trump appoints a new Army secretary. Jennifer King has that story.
2: President Trump has named Adam Tell as the acting Army secretary, effective immediately following the sudden departure of Dan Driscoll amid reports of tensions with Defense Secretary Pete Hegseth. Tell is currently assistant secretary at the Army Office of Civil Works, where he's been since August of 2025. Before that, he worked mostly for Republican lawmakers, was chief of staff for Senator Bill Hagerty of Tennessee, and served during Trump's first term as a special assistant to the president for legislative affairs. Jennifer King, Washington.
0: And this is SRN News.
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5: Breaking news this hour from Town Hall. I'm Rich Thomason. When it comes to the U.S. conflict with Iran,
6: I wouldn't call it a war.
5: Vice President Vance.
6: Right now, there is no active shooting. I recognize there have been places where this is flared up. Major combat operations lasted for about 6 weeks.
5: Whatever you call it, it's had an impact on the cost of energy. Diesel has hit an average $5.85 a gallon for the first time ever in the U.S. President Trump has said the temporary price spike is worth the cost of keeping nukes out of the hands of Iran. Deadlocked jury scheduled to return for a seventh day of deliberations in the Lindsey Clancy murder trial. The jury has twice said it cannot reach a verdict on whether the Massachusetts mother was criminally responsible for killing her three young children. The foreman tells a judge that one juror is refusing to follow the court's instructions on reasonable doubt. Clancy's lawyer asked a judge to remove the juror, but the judge declined. 9 days after catastrophic flooding along the Nepal-Tibet border, rescuers have pulled two trapped workers alive from a hydropower tunnel. The BBC's Finindra Dahal in Kathmandu.
7: One was a mechanical engineer and another was a mechanical foreman. They have been airlifted to Kathmandu for treatment. We have been told that one has sustained minor injuries, while the other is kept in intensive care unit because of his wounds on legs and waist. Officials yesterday told me that they were active in conducting rescue operations in at least 7 tunnels of different power stations.
5: The confirmed death toll tops 1,200, with thousands more still unaccounted for. On Wall Street this morning, stock futures have been mixed so far. The Dow futures down 48 points, while the Nasdaq futures are up 122 points. More on these stories at townhall.com.
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2: Breaking news this hour from Town Hall. I'm Rich Thomason. It's a record, one that's hitting truckers especially hard, hitting them in the wallet. The price of diesel has reached a record high in the U.S., averaging $5.85 per gallon. AAA puts the national average for a gallon of regular gas at $4.14. That's unchanged from yesterday, although it is a Labor Day weekend record. Vice President Vance says he would not call the U.S. conflict with Iran a war. Quoting Vance, right now there is no active shooting.
3: Vice President Vance addressed questions and blamed really any lingering problems on the Iranians shooting at ships in the Gulf. He certainly sounded much more upbeat, and he sounded very much more confident than we've heard from officials in recent months and weeks that the United States can get those ships through the Strait of Hormuz and that ultimately we'll see gas prices going down.
2: The BBC's Miranda Bushman in Washington, like President Trump, Vance stressing the need to keep Iran from ever getting nuclear weapons. Back to work today for jurors in the Lindsey Clancy murder trial, day 7 of deliberations. The jury has twice said it cannot reach a verdict on whether the Massachusetts mother was criminally responsible for killing her 3 young children. The jury foreman told the judge that one juror is refusing to follow the court's instructions on reasonable doubt. That prompted defense attorney Kevin Reddington to ask the judge to remove the juror.
4: The court has an instruction from the foreperson of that juror that's been working for a week now, saying that there's one juror who refuses to listen to the law that you've given him or her on reasonable doubt.
2: But the judge refused to remove the juror. Rescuers in Nepal have pulled 2 workers alive from a tunnel at a hydropower plant. That's raising hopes of reaching dozens of others, thought to be trapped 9 days after the deadly flooding. On Wall Street, the Dow futures are down 38 points. NASDAQ futures up 157. More on these stories, townhall.com.
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2: Israel has released 4 Lebanese prisoners to the International Red Cross, part of a deal with Lebanon.
9: In exchange for the 4 Lebanese captives, Beirut's agreed to search for the bodies of Jewish Lebanese citizens missing since the civil war. The release, which includes a total of 5 civilians, follows U.S.-mediated negotiations. The first prisoner, Malik Ghazi, was handed over on Thursday. The International Red Cross has called for access to all remaining detainees in Israel. Lebanon and Israel, which lack diplomatic relations, are engaged in ongoing talks, with another round expected in Rome later this month. I'm Charles Villadesma.
2: Argentina's President Javier Milei is escalating his country's dispute with Britain over the Falkland Islands. Milei announcing tougher sanctions targeting companies involved in a major offshore oil project and new spending for a naval base in Argentina's far south. News and analysis

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2: 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Reuters Institute says we're now one of the top news brands in the nation. 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
3: They expect a mix of clouds and sun along with a thunderstorm, making it hot and humid. Thunderstorms could potentially bring hail and damaging winds with a high of 90. Tonight will be partly cloudy, remaining warm and humid with a chance of a late thunderstorm and a low of 72. Tomorrow will be mostly cloudy and humid, also with a chance of a thunderstorm and a high of 85. Sunday is looking pleasant with plenty of sunshine, feeling less humid and reaching a high of 80. Monday will remain mostly sunny with a high of 83. By Tuesday it will be warm with shifting clouds and sun reaching a high of 86. I'm meteorologist Joe Lundberg on 98.9 FM, The Answer.
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0: Trump administration's asked the Supreme Court to reject an order by a federal judge in Boston that blocks it from implementing its new rule regulating mail ballots. The appeal came hours after the administration was unable to tell that judge whether the computer system that would govern the entire project was operational yet. The justices previously allowed the president's plan to move ahead, but they've not yet determined whether it's legal. Meanwhile, the Missouri Supreme Court has blocked new congressional districts backed by President Trump from being used in November. It's ordered a statewide vote be held on the new map. I'm Ben Thomas.
1: The administration is trying to make sure that commercial driver's licenses are issued only to qualified candidates.
2: Vice President J.D. Vance is outlining the administration's effort to combat fraud in the commercial trucking industry.
3: We have taken over 2,000 fraudulent CDL mills out of business, which makes America's roads safer and also protects the jobs of American truckers.
2: The remarks underscore the administration's push to tighten commercial driving standards nationwide. Willie Nelson, The White House.
1: When will the Iran conflict end, Vice President Vance?
3: You're asking me a question like, when will the Iranians stop shooting at ships? I think the reality is, I don't know the answer to that question. You'd have to ask the Iranians.
1: At $5.85 a gallon, diesel fuel now selling for a record high. AAA says that's the current national average for diesel. Watching Wall Street ahead of this morning's opening bell, Dow futures down 172. More on these stories, townhall.com.
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1: Israel has freed four Lebanese prisoners, releasing them to the International Red Cross, part of an agreement with Lebanon.
5: In exchange for the four Lebanese captives, Beirut's agreed to search for the bodies of Jewish Lebanese citizens missing since the civil war. The release, which includes a total of five civilians, follows U.S.-mediated negotiations. The first prisoner, Malik Ghazi, was handed over on Thursday. The International Red Cross has called for access to all remaining detainees in Israel. Lebanon and Israel, which lack diplomatic relations, are engaged in ongoing talks, with another round expected in Rome later this month. I'm Charles Villadesma.
1: Argentina's President Javier Milei is escalating his country's dispute with Britain over the Falkland Islands. Milei announcing tougher sanctions targeting companies involved in a major offshore oil project and new spending for a naval base in Argentina's far south. News and analysis.
6: They expect a mix of clouds and sun along with a thunderstorm, making it hot and humid. Thunderstorms could potentially bring hail and damaging winds with a high of 90. Tonight will be partly cloudy, remaining warm and humid with a chance of a late thunderstorm and a low of 72. Tomorrow will be mostly cloudy and humid, also with a chance of a thunderstorm and a high of 85. Sunday is looking pleasant with plenty of sunshine, feeling less humid and reaching a high of 80. Monday will remain mostly sunny with a high of 83. By Tuesday it will be warm with shifting clouds and sun reaching a high of 86. I'm meteorologist Joe Lundberg on 98.9 FM, The Answer.
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9: For nearly 3,000 years, Homer's The Iliad has shaped the Western imagination. As one of the foundational works of Western literature, it explores permanent questions about honor, courage, leadership, friendship, justice, and what it means to live a noble life.

0: while the other is kept in intensive care unit because of his wounds on legs and waist. Officials yesterday told me that they were active in conducting rescue operations in at least 7 tunnels of different power stations.
1: A deadlocked jury has returned for a 7th day of deliberations in the Lindsey Clancy murder trial. The jury has twice told the judge that it cannot reach a verdict on whether the Massachusetts mother was criminally responsible for killing her 3 young children, the judge ordering the jurors to keep trying for a verdict. On Wall Street, the Dow is down 189 points. NASDAQ is up 28. More on these stories, townhall.com.
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1: Israel has freed a Lebanese man it was holding. He was initially suspected of having terrorist ties.
4: The release is the first such handover since the outbreak of the latest Israel-Hezbollah war 6 months ago. The International Committee of the Red Cross and Lebanese officials say the prisoner, identified as Malik Ghazi, was handed over to the ICRC at the border in the coastal town of Nakoura on Lebanon's southern frontier and was then transferred to a Lebanese army intelligence office in the city of Tyre. The office of Israel Prime Minister Benjamin Netanyahu said in a statement that 5 Lebanese captives were, after interrogation, not found to be members of a terrorist organization or involved in terrorism. I'm Charles Tillotasma.
1: Russian drone and missile attacks on Kiev have intensified, disrupting daily life with constant air raid sirens. Previously, the attacks had occurred mostly at night, but now they happen day and night. News and analysis.
5: They expect a mix of clouds and sun along with a thunderstorm, making it hot and humid. Thunderstorms could potentially bring hail and damaging winds with a high of 90. Tonight will be partly cloudy, remaining warm and humid with a chance of a late thunderstorm and a low of 72. Tomorrow will be mostly cloudy and humid, also with a chance of a thunderstorm and a high of 85. Sunday is looking pleasant with plenty of sunshine, feeling less humid and reaching a high of 80. Monday will remain mostly sunny with a high of 83. By Tuesday it will be warm with shifting clouds and sun reaching a high of 86. I'm meteorologist Joe Lundberg on 98.9 FM, The Answer.
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0: 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Pennsylvania's current governor, Josh Shapiro, and his Democrat Party have made a dangerous and catastrophic turn towards the failed and dangerous policies of radical socialism. 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
1: Israel has released 4 Lebanese prisoners to the International Red Cross as part of a deal with Lebanon.
2: In exchange for the 4 Lebanese captives, Beirut's agreed to search for the bodies of Jewish Lebanese citizens missing since the civil war. The release, which includes a total of 5 civilians, follows U.S.-mediated negotiations. The first prisoner, Malik Ghazi, was handed over on Thursday. The International Red Cross has called for access to all remaining detainees in Israel. Lebanon and Israel, which lack diplomatic relations, are engaged in ongoing talks, with another round expected in Rome later this month. I'm Charles de Ledesma.
1: Argentina's President Javier Milei is escalating his country's dispute with Britain over the Falkland Islands. Milei announcing tougher sanctions targeting companies involved in a major offshore oil project and new spending for a naval base in Argentina's far south. News and analysis at Town Hall.
3: This afternoon, expect periods of sunshine along with a thunderstorm, making it hot and humid with a high of 92. Thunderstorms may bring hail and damaging winds. Tonight will be partly cloudy, remaining warm and humid with a thunderstorm expected late, bringing a low of 71. Tomorrow will be mostly cloudy and humid with another thunderstorm reaching a high of 86. As for Sunday, anticipate plenty of sunshine, pleasant conditions, and lower humidity with a high of 80. Monday will be mostly sunny with a high of 83. I'm meteorologist Joe Lundberg on 98.9 FM, The Answer.
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0: the latest dust up in court. In fact, why don't we do that right now? Kevin Reddington is the attorney, and we'll get to the fact that Ricky Lee Anderson, the Columbus police officer, he's now retired, but he certainly was not retired in August of, I think it was 2022. Yeah, when he shot Donovan Lewis to death in Donovan Lewis's apartment after Donovan Lewis would not come out of his bedroom. Ricky Lee Anderson, looking around, sees what happened to Adam Coy, Jason Mead, and Connor Grubb, even though Connor Grubb's the only one of the law enforcement officers who wasn't convicted of anything. Ricky Lee Anderson looked at him, no doubt thought, well, looks like I got a 25% chance of having my shooting of Donovan Lewis, who slugged his pregnant girlfriend. That's why they were serving him a warrant. And he had a felony for an outstanding firearm. Looks like I better take the plea deal and take my chances with 3 years in prison as opposed to being convicted of murder, which you know, may still happen to Jason Mead, even though Franklin County has tried twice to convict Officer Mead, even though they have no body cam evidence and no eyewitness testimony. Ricky Lee Anderson's taken a plea. His fate is now in the hands of Judge Julie Lynch. Lindsey Clancy's fate is in the hands of a jury. And yesterday, after we left the show, we got a note from the jury foreman, not yet disclosed, which says that basically 11 of the jurors are on one side of this matter and one other juror is not following the judge's instructions regarding reasonable doubt. Now, most people view this as there are 11 people who are ready to either exonerate Lindsey Clancy for responsibility for strangling her three children, one after the other. It'd be hard to do it all at once. Or they're ready to say that she did it, but she doesn't bear any culpability for it because she was out of her mind because she was suffering from a psychotic episode of postpartum depression. So Kevin Reddington, the defense attorney, and I don't think any of the women who are writing Lindsey Clancy letters from all over the world supporting her or any of the women who are outside wearing pink supporting her, I don't think they've made the connection that if they were to be violently raped and sexually assaulted like Rachel Morin was in Maryland or Lakin Riley was or Jocelyn Nungery was, Kevin Reddington would take all the money and great delight in defending the person who sexually assaulted, raped, and killed them. He would channel all of his lawyerly talents to defend their murderer. And they consider him, because he's doing it for Lindsey Clancy, who is also a triple murderer, they consider him an icon. And they love Kevin Reddington. So here's Kevin Reddington. Yesterday, the judge, after they got the note, the judge said, all right, let's interview each. I'll interview each juror one-on-one, ask them if they can do what they're supposed to do. And if one of them says, no, I'm not going to follow the law, then I'll bounce that juror. But instead, all the jurors said, sure, I can follow it. And so the attempt of 11 to browbeat one, whether for first-degree murder, second-degree murder, manslaughter, whatever. I mean, this is why you have a jury, right? This is why every person on the jury is allowed to have their own opinion, their own interpretation of the facts. I don't think you should browbeat a juror, but Kevin Reddington wants this juror removed because he perceives that this juror is the holdout standing in the way of Lindsey Clancy being freed or being dealt with more softly than she should be. She should be found guilty of first-degree murder because she did it. She planned it. She sent her husband out. She did one after the other. Premeditation doesn't have to mean months and months and months of planning. It can mean minutes of planning. After you strangle one, you go proceed to strangle the other, you proceed to strangle the third. Certainly she's guilty of premeditated murder of the second and the third. If not the second, then definitely the third. Anyway, Reddington made the point yesterday. Gotta give him instruction and reasonable doubt. So the judge did that. Now Reddington this morning is mad that the judge didn't do it with enough emotion in his voice. And here is Kevin Reddington scolding the judge.
1: I would ask that you not just give them, as I described it yesterday, a soft inquiry, will you listen to my instructions? I would ask that you specifically direct their attention to proof beyond a reasonable doubt and re-instruct them on that forcefully.
2: I think I did that yesterday, didn't I?
0: Yes.
1: So you did it yesterday. You did it soft. You didn't do it forcefully. And
2: what do you want me to do?
1: I want
2: get
1: you to
2: a, get a brass band. I read the instruction as written by the SJC. The fact that I perhaps didn't give it my full inflection, I'm sorry about that. I'm not an actor. I've just given the instructions.
0: You don't have to be sorry about it. In fact, you should be sorry about it if you did play up the emotion of it. You're trying, as a judge, what are you supposed to be? An impartial arbiter, right? You're not supposed to stack jury instructions toward one side or the other. Kevin Reddington would be out of his mind in anger if he thought the judge was like steering the jury toward a guilty verdict. If his inflection of voice or whatever when he gave instructions. But this is, look, I know everybody's entitled to a fair trial. I get that. I don't want to suspend that in the American legal system. But I'm just telling you, I could never, ever take a penny to defend somebody like Lindsey Clancy or somebody who I knew was a murderer. I could never take a penny to prosecute somebody like Ricky Lee Anderson. So let's transition to why he took the what's called an Alford plea yesterday. He was charged with murder and reckless homicide, just like Jason Mead. I've said it many times. I'll keep saying it. They're going to retry Meade again a third time for murder. First two juries didn't acquit him on murder. They were hung. So Shayla Favor, the activist prosecutor who, you know, named a scholarship after Casey Goodson when she was serving on city council, and now she gets to sit and decide whether Jason Meade gets tried a third time. Well, here's another Columbus police officer who shot another black man who didn't comply with officers' orders. And so, yeah, you know how that works in Columbus. Ask Adam Coy. We're going to prosecute him for murder. And then we're going to have a fail-safe charge, reckless homicide. So if the jury's uncomfortable convicting him of murder, they can convict him of reckless homicide. Ricky Lee Anderson looked at what happened to Jason Meade. And he looked at what happened to Adam Coy. And he looked what happened to Connor Grubb, who was fortunately exonerated in the shooting of Takiyah Young for stealing liquor from a Kroger over on Sunbury Road. And Ricky Lee Anderson's like, I'm not taking my chances getting sent to prison for life for murder. I'll take the 3 years. Maybe Julie Lynch, the judge, will give me probation. She won't. Well, I don't know. I don't want to sell her short. I hope she does. Because, you know, you have immunity as a police officer if you're acting in the training that you're given. Now, I know the activists out there, everybody from, you know, the mother of Donovan Young, Donovan Lewis. I don't expect her to have a down the middle view of this. She's invested emotionally. It's her son. I get it. But the pastor, Michael Young, who, you know, was an advocate for Casey Goodson, and now he's an advocate for Donovan Lewis. I'm sure, you know, Mr. Young may hear that I'm disagreeing with him on his perspective on this case. And he's free to come on. I would welcome him to come on and have a conversation about this. Here's what happened the night that Donovan Lewis died. Maybe I'll refresh your memory with this. They were serving a warrant on Donovan Lewis. Now, they've since changed the way they serve warrants as Columbus police officers because they don't want to serve warrants in the middle of the night. Why? Because Donovan Lewis got shot. Why did he get shot? Because police knocked on his door for about 10 minutes, and nobody came to the door. He's inside the apartment. Two roommates are inside the apartment. Nobody comes to the door for 10 minutes. Columbus police, nobody comes to the door. So, do they shoot their way in and kill Donovan Lewis in an exchange of gunfire? No. They released a German Shepherd police dog into the apartment to search for Donovan Lewis. And the dog's barking, and no response from Donovan. He's in his bedroom, door shut. Cops go in. Where's Donovan? Roommates are like, don't know. Don't know if he's here or not. They go to the door of the bedroom. They knock on the door. Donovan, come out, Donovan. Donovan doesn't come out. Donovan doesn't get up. Donovan doesn't answer the door. Donovan doesn't speak. So they open the door looking for Donovan. And Donovan sits up in bed. He's got something in his right hand. And it's dark. and Ricky Lee Anderson fires, and Donovan Lewis gets shot in the stomach, and Donovan Lewis dies. So Ricky Lee Anderson, I guess, is supposed to let Donovan Lewis get off a shot or wait to see, what is that in your hand? Well, it turns out it was a vape pen. So I don't know if Donovan Lewis was stoned or whatever, but I know this. Ricky Lee Anderson's not guilty of anything, but he's taking the sure path to freedom in the future, unless he dies in the next 3 years. Maybe he won't get 3 years from Julie Lenz. He shouldn't get a day.
3: This afternoon, expect periods of sunshine along with a thunderstorm, making it hot and humid with a high of 92. Thunderstorms may bring hail and damaging winds. Tonight will be partly cloudy, remaining warm and humid with a thunderstorm expected late, bringing a low of 71. Tomorrow will be mostly cloudy and humid with another thunderstorm reaching a high of 86. As for Sunday, anticipate plenty of sunshine, pleasant conditions, and lower humidity with a high of 80. Monday will be mostly sunny with a high of 83. I'm meteorologist Joe Lundberg on 98.9 FM, The Answer.
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0: 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All right. Fox can sometimes mislead me with breaking news. I think they're back live in the Lindsey Clancy trial, so I'm going to duck in here and see what's going on.
14: Effective since the TUI instruction has already been given, and then there was likely deliberation after that. I think that it would require...
0: So this is the prosecution talking, and the judge has already given them a charge to, like, go back in. He can't make them go back in again if they say they are deadlocked. Yesterday, the jury sent a note out that one juror was at odds with the other 11, and the allegation was that this juror was not listening to the judge's instructions on reasonable doubt. So we'll go back in. The defense attorney, Kevin Reddington, is speaking now.
1: One report of deadlock that Your Honor gave the TUI Rodriguez charge to, I believe under the statute as well as the case law, this court has the ability to send the jury back. The fact that that jury foreperson wrote very unusually, it is with a heavy heart that we are unable to come to a decision. Based on the earlier questions that we have, I think that it would be a sound and a wise decision for this court to send it back under the law.
2: Well,
0: all right, so now we'll see what the judge says.
2: I would find that under case law, Massachusetts case law and statutory law, the jury did not ask to be sent back, which it would be a possibility if they had requested it to be sent back to them. But under the statute and the case law, I don't feel I have any choice but to declare a mistrial.
1: Well, before you do, I'd like to be heard, Your Honor.
2: Well, that's why I asked you before, but go ahead.
1: Well, I just got to that first one. I didn't get to the other one.
2: All right.
1: Your Honor, I would suggest to the court that, as we are pretty much all familiar with, under Karen Reed versus the Commonwealth, the Supreme Judicial Court through Justice George's
0: back. All right, I think this is going to get a little ponderous and a little into legalese. I'll keep my eye on it and let you know what they say. I'm sure if a mistrial is declared, I'm sure Fox will pop that on the screen and I can rewind this live TV feed and play it for you. It appears that there is a disagreement. 11 jurors are on one side, and we don't know what the verdict that they agree on is, but one person is not going along with it. Now, my, as you know, personal view of this is that I would not be in court if I killed my three children. It's just about 3 years ago that I was here at work and I had a seizure. And the next 45 minutes, I don't remember having the seizure, but the next 45 minutes were a blur. Okay. I don't remember them. They were in a blur. They're gone. I don't remember them at all. I remember being at work. I remember going to the kitchen. Next thing I know, my boss is tapping me on the cheek. Who are you? Are you okay? All those questions. If that had happened to me at home and my wife had like tapped me on the cheek, hey, are you with me? Yeah, I'm with you. What's going on? Well, you just killed our three daughters. I can guarantee you that I would not be hiring a lawyer to attempt to dodge responsibility for my actions. I mean, and this is something that I didn't think about until Matt Walsh brought it up on his show the other day. So why is she even in court? Why is she even in court trying to dodge and duck responsibility for this? So the judge has just said that the jury says they will not be able to come to a unanimous decision. So that means mistrial. So then the state will have the decision as to whether they want to retry her. And they should. They should absolutely retry her. They didn't do a very good job this time of trying her. Get a new jury, get a change of venue, sequester the jury next time. This woman needs to be accountable for her actions. Do you think Jeffrey Dahmer was crazy when he was eating people? Do you think Charles Manson was crazy when he masterminded the killings of Sharon Tate and others in L.A.? Do you think John Wayne Gacy was crazy when he, like, murdered, used his, like, side job as a clown to recruit young men and then killed them and buried them under his house? Of course you'd have to be to do that. Did they get off? Because, well, no sane person would do this, Judge. So, I mean, you gotta let me go. You gotta let me go. Here's a sample. I'll get back to Ricky Lee Anderson in a moment. But here's a sample of the women outside the courtroom and what they're saying about Lindsey Clancy.
15: I think a lot of women are supporting her because she is bringing up health, mental health issues.
16: You're not in your right mind when you kill three of your own children, but I don't know. Were there any circumstances where the kids were in the way of her enjoying her life?
17: The woman was obviously under a lot of pressure.
18: My heart goes out to her. I think the system failed her, sadly.
19: I can't blame her if she's mentally ill. I can't.
20: A lot of women have dealt with postpartum depression, but they don't kill their kids.
21: That's true.
20: Are you surprised by the outpouring of support from women that Lindsey Clancy is receiving?
22: That's a good question. No, I'm not.
23: I'm not surprised. And I'm a mother. I have two children. I'm not surprised that women are standing up for women.
0: Okay. I mean, The woman who said this.
15: Health, mental health issues.
16: You're not in your right mind when you kill three of your own children, but I don't know. Were there any circumstances where the kids were in the way of her enjoying her life?
0: Okay. Were there any circumstances where the children were in her way of enjoying her life? How many mothers would raise their hand and go, yeah, you know, I have a choice. Oh, I don't have to get up at 2 a.m. and feed my child. I don't have to take them to school. I don't have to, like, bake cookies for this or that. I don't have. What mother could not, like, use that? Or father could not use that? Well, they were getting in the way. Give me a break. Give me a break. They have declared a mistrial. Good for the juror who held out. Good for the juror who wouldn't be browbeaten into acquitting her. Or letting her off. Oh, she wasn't mentally aware of what she was doing. I really don't care if she was mentally. I absolutely don't care if she was mentally aware of what she was doing. Because she did it. And she doesn't dispute that she did it. And if she did it, then she's a dangerous person who should not be allowed to be out. I don't care that she's in a wheelchair. I don't care that the doctors didn't talk to each other and whatever. She murdered her children. I mean, ay. Okay. Am I the only man who thinks this way? I don't think so. Here's another guy outside the courtroom.
24: We don't support, like, Charles Manson. If Charles Manson was in a wheelchair, we wouldn't care. It's time for you to die. It's time for you to go. And a lot of the women that agree with her, I don't know. They probably need some psychiatric help.
0: Yeah. Probably. They do.
25: With SRN News, I'm Bob Agnew in Washington. The U.S. economy added a surprisingly strong 162,000 jobs in August. It's a solid rebound from July's decline and a result that beat many economists' forecast. And the numbers from the Labor Department today also support President Trump's stated goal of a durable jobs recovery, one marked by strong job security for Americans already in the workforce. The unemployment rate held at a low 4.1%. Rescuers in Nepal have pulled two workers alive from an underground tunnel at a hydropower plant. It's raising hopes of reaching dozens of others believed to be trapped there, still 9 days after deadly flooding swept away villages and submerged many towns in the Himalayan region in mud and debris. Volkswagen's board has approved a major cost-cutting plan to address competition and tariffs. It will be cutting 50,000 additional jobs. This is SRN News.
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0: Friday night, October the 2nd, Next Station event. We hope you'll be a part of it. Plenty of room at the beautiful Genoa Church, and we will be there with all the candidates on the Republican side of the ticket who are hoping to be among the leadership of the state from 2027 forward. Vivek Ramaswamy for governor, Frank LaRose, Robert Sprague, John Husted, the senator. Husted will have to run again in 2 years. He's running against Sherrod Brown. We'll talk to Vivek Ramaswamy that night about why Amy Acton won't debate him. Hopefully by then she will have agreed to debate him. But there'll be no debate about whether or not you'll have access to hearing right from these candidates, whether they are deserving of your vote or not. Be an informed voter. Come out and join us with like-minded patriots like yourself. So, Friday night, October the 2nd, tickets to get in, $5. What a bargain that is. If you want a VIP ticket, of course, it's more, but you get more. You get preferred seating. You get a meet and greet beforehand. All the details to what will be a great night, October the 2nd, Friday night, are on a logo that you can click on and buy those tickets for the event at 989theanswer.com. All right, I forgot to mention this in the first half hour of the program. This is the last day that the Bruce Hooley Show will be airing from 11 a.m. to 1 p.m. Tuesday, we're off Monday for Labor Day. Tuesday, we're moving to earlier in the morning, 8 a.m. to 10 a.m. That's my choice. I wanted to move the show earlier. I wanted to get a chunk of the morning radio audience. I felt like I could reach more people on their way to work. A lot of people have said, I wish you were on earlier in the morning. So we're responding to that, and I look forward to being able to reach you as you go to school or work or wherever you're going at 8 o'clock in the morning. And then that way, if you get out at noon and you listen to the podcast, like a lot of you listen to the noon hour now, it's our highest listen-to hour, the program will still be timely. And if you listen to it on the way home, it might, you know, be dated a little bit, but really usually not that much changes during the day. And besides, if you're going on your way home, if you want to be up to date right up to the minute, you'll be listening to Jack Windsor on the Windsor Report from 4 to 6 p.m. Monday through Thursday. Tonight at 5, Jack kindly cedes an hour of his program to me for the Simplicity Wealth Retirement Blueprint Radio Show. All right, so there's been some drama even in the time since I went to break. Kevin Reddington, the defense attorney, the attorney for Lindsey Clancy, has filed some kind of a legal maneuver called a directed appeal to the Massachusetts Court of Appeals. And as near as I can gather in the short amount of time that I'm able to listen, the mistrial declared by the judge, because the jury can't reach a unanimous verdict on Lindsey Clancy's fate, first-degree murder, second-degree murder, manslaughter, or not guilty by reason of insanity, or not guilty, period. Apparently, Reddington has an hour to get a ruling from the Court of Appeals that would force the judge, the presiding judge, who's presided over this case for the last month, to bounce the one juror who wouldn't agree with the other 11. And again, we still don't have clarity on which way the 11 were leaning and which way the one wouldn't lean. But apparently, Kevin Reddington now has filed a directed appeal to the Massachusetts Court of Appeals, which, if the Court of Appeals rules in his favor, will force this judge to bounce the juror whose opinion differs from the other 11 and replace that juror with an alternate juror. Wait a second. That would mean that deliberations would have to start all over again because alternate jurors are not allowed inside the jury room when the deliberations are going on, and they've been going on in this case for 7 days. So imagine you're that alternate juror if this happens, if the appeal's granted, and you walk into that room and you got 11 people standing there with their arms folded like, I'm ready to go home for the Labor Day weekend and I don't want to come back on Tuesday. That's a ridiculous scenario. So hopefully Reddington's Hail Mary appeal will not be granted. Okay. In segment one, I gave you the news that former Columbus police officer Ricky Lee Anderson has looked into the crystal ball and pretty clear in that crystal ball in Franklin County that if you're a Columbus police officer, and no matter what the circumstances are, if you fire your weapon, even though you perceive your life to be in danger, and a black man ends up dead, two things are going to happen. You're going to be prosecuted for murder, and the city is going to pay the family of the person you shot. Notice I didn't call the person a victim because they're not a victim. They're going to pay that person millions of dollars. The first thing has happened to Ricky Lee Anderson. He's been charged with murder. The second thing hasn't happened yet. I underscore the word yet because it absolutely will happen. Now that Ricky Lee Anderson has pleaded, he's changed his plea from not guilty to murder to reckless homicide. He's taken the sure thing, I guess, which is like still a bitter pill. He's pleaded an Alford plea, which is not an admission of guilt, but it gives Judge Julie Lynch leeway to sentence him to 3 years in prison or 5 years probation or anything in between. So Anderson has taken this plea. Again, this is a ridiculous fate for him to have to suffer because put yourself in his shoes. You're out in the middle of the night with another officer serving a warrant at Donovan Lewis's apartment on the west side. You knock on the door for 10 minutes, nobody comes to the door. There are three people inside the apartment, two of Donovan Lewis's friends and Donovan Lewis. Rather than go busting in there Dirty Harry style, you release a police dog into the room to see if Donovan Lewis is in there. The police dog barks and barks and barks and barks and barks. Still no response from Donovan Lewis. Still no response from the two men. Officers go into the apartment. The bedroom door is shut. Donovan Lewis doesn't come to the door. Officer Anderson opens the door. Donovan Lewis starts rising up in bed. He's clearly got something in his right hand. Officer Anderson fires. He hits Donovan Lewis in the stomach. Donovan Lewis dies. In his hands, a vape pen. In the dark, you can't tell if it's a weapon or a vape pen. So that's why I don't think Ricky Lee Anderson is guilty of anything. But he's seen what's happened to other Columbus police officers in this town. And he has done the best that he can to avoid spending his entire life in prison. I find interesting the comments from a gentleman by the name of Eric Delbert. Eric Delbert is either the owner or a partner in ownership of LEPD Firearms on Bethel Road, where I go to shoot sometime. I've never met this man, But I had a mutual friend, a very good friend of mine, who used to be a colleague of Mr. Delbert. Eric Delbert spent 32 years in law enforcement and obviously has a lot of cops who come and shoot at his range. And here's what Eric Delbert told Channel 6 of Officer Anderson. He obviously took the plea because he's looking at what Franklin County has done and says, my chances in this county of getting convicted of murder are probably pretty good, which is outrageous. Why should I put myself, my family, my livelihood, and my career at risk when I can sit here, get paid the same, and take a call when I get it right to report and go home? So this is Delbert talking about the dilemma that officers are in. And I've said this before. I said this when Jason Mead was convicted of, but not yet sentenced for reckless homicide because he's been convicted, but they don't want to sentence him because that would risk an appeal on double jeopardy because Shayla Favor, the prosecutor, absolutely wants to try Jason Mead a third time for murder, even though two juries have wound up hung. Eric Delbert finishes. What's in the mind of Columbus police officers? They see that in their own communities, you can do exactly what you're being asked to do and find yourself in a courtroom being charged with the most heinous of crimes when your training told you that what you did was okay. Yes, that's exactly right. That is 100% right. Okay, so I understand why Ricky Lee Anderson did what he did. And I've talked to some police about this, and they were like, okay, if he made a mistake, the mistake that he made was should have waited, just called SWAT. Just called Columbus SWAT. Just let them assault the apartment. I get that. But I also get like, hey, I'm supposed to serve a warrant. I've knocked on the door for 10 minutes. I've announced who I am. I've sent my dog in. My dog has barked. Like, what do you think the adrenaline level in Ricky Lee Anderson and his partner's mind was doing during that 10 minutes? Donovan Lewis, by the way, they're serving a warrant because... what is the warrant? The warrant is for domestic violence where Donovan Lewis was alleged to have assaulted his pregnant girlfriend. Keep that in mind when you're told going forward when the city pays millions of dollars to his family that, oh, Donovan was such a great guy. And Yeah, well, great guys don't assault their pregnant girlfriend. And he also had been on the receiving end of a traffic stop prior to that, and a gun was found under the seat of his car. Oh, it's not my gun. Sure. You're serving a warrant for a guy who has an outstanding weapons charge and who has already proven himself to have the mindset of somebody who would have no compunction about assaulting his pregnant girlfriend. And you're knocking on the door for 10 minutes and you send a dog in. And he doesn't come out. And his buddies are like shrugging their shoulders. Like, I don't know if he's in there or not, Mr. Policeman. I don't know if he's in there or not. I suppose Ricky Lee Anderson thought, you know what? I'm not going to put my fellow officers in danger. I'm going to open that door myself.
2: This afternoon, expect periods of sunshine along with a thunderstorm, making it hot and humid with a high of 92. Thunderstorms may bring hail and damaging winds. Tonight will be partly cloudy, remaining warm and humid with a thunderstorm expected late, bringing a low of 71. Tomorrow will be mostly cloudy and humid with another thunderstorm reaching a high of 86. As for Sunday, anticipate plenty of sunshine, pleasant conditions, and lower humidity with a high of 80. Monday will be mostly sunny with a high of 83. I'm meteorologist Joe Lundberg on 98.9 FM, The Answer.
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7: 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Freedom is more than inheritance. 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
0: 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All right, I was right as I kept tabs on the Lindsey Clancy trial. This is like craziest. This is crazy to me that this woman is even in court. Like, why would you try to dodge responsibility for killing your three kids? The judge has declared a mistrial because the jury is apparently 11 to 1. We don't know in which direction, but we certainly gather from the histrionics of Kevin Reddington, the defense attorney, that 11 people were ready to spare Lindsey Clancy the consequences that I believe she's owed for strangling her three children. But the mistrial, well, there's a timer on it. And it's not in effect until the timer expires in the next hour. Because Kevin Reddington, the defense attorney, has made an emergency appeal to the Massachusetts Court of Appeals, trying to get the one juror who won't go along, we think, we don't know. This would be a pretty big own goal if Kevin Reddington actually wanted to get the juror, the only juror who wants to acquit Lindsey Clancy or give her the pass of saying she was not responsible for what she did because she was mentally deranged. It would be an own goal if that juror was the only one who wanted to exonerate her No, it's pretty clear that the other 11, Reddington probably has inside information that the other 11 are, oh, boo-hoo, poor girl, poor little girl. Her kids were keeping her from recognizing her dreams. So Reddington's trying to get this juror bounced, which would, to me, be outrageous if they could send an alternate. Oh, you don't agree with the majority? Okay. We'll just get rid of you and find somebody else who's weak-willed and, you know, buys into this stupid narrative that Lindsay Clancy was unaware that she was strangling her kids. Okay. So that's what's going on. We're going to wait and see. What's going on in Columbus with flock cameras is that we now have Andrew Ginther bending to the histrionics of the protesting public. He's going to put bags over the flock cameras, which is not getting rid of them, he says, but it's pausing them. Ah, pausing them. Okay, great. Does anybody think that when the legislation comes before city council later this month, that they won't vote to end their contract with flock cameras? Does anybody think that city council, which is already, I think, what, nine of them? Seven of the nine, excuse me, have said they want to get rid of flock cameras because they're a violation of your personal security? I have a question. If flock cameras, which provide, you know, technology to read license plates and record video of streets and the like, if flock cameras are a violation of your civil rights, why are Ring doorbell cameras not a violation of your civil rights? And you can say, well, one's run by the government and the other one is run by private citizens. Okay. Well, still capturing the same thing. I'm sure there's a nuanced argument there and I'm willing to listen to it. But you do not have a right to privacy in a public space. If somebody's recording you on their phone and you're walking through Walmart or Target or someplace, and you can be uncomfortable with that, and you can say to them, hey, don't record me. I didn't give you permission to record me. They can say to you, and they're right, the law will stand behind them, you don't have a right to privacy in a public space. If you're out in a now, if you're in your bathroom, I can't record you. Behind a closed door, behind a drawn window or curtain, or a closed window or a drawn curtain, but you don't have a right to privacy in public. Ring doorbell cameras are operational. Like, I ring a lot of doorbells in my flooring endeavors. Almost, like, I'd say 90% of people have some kind of a doorbell camera, Ring or something else. Why are Ring doorbell cameras okay and flock cameras aren't? Believe it or not, there are some citizens in the city who, at least when it comes to flock cameras, their minds are working. These are probably people who voted the very people into office who are now putting bags over the flock cameras. One of them is Ella Moody. Ella has lived 17 years on the east side. She tells Channel 10 that she doesn't understand why they are taking flock cameras out of her neighborhood. I'll quote her. Why kill cameras in the hood? Why? Why? They're installed. This is a small sample that they're reacting to. It's unfair. What small sample are they reacting to? Well, apparently, I'm doing an audit of the flock cameras accessed by Columbus police officers. They found one police officer who had accessed flock camera data 270 times in 14 months for what they say from November 23 to December 2024 for no valid reason. Okay, I don't know what this guy's situation was. Maybe he had a relationship gone bad and he was tracking his girlfriend or he was tracking somebody, maybe whatever, but he didn't use it within the parameters of what flock was allowed to be used for. And great, they caught him. They caught a guy breaking department policy. I have no problem with that. They should bring discipline to him and they should prevent this from ever happening again. But to just get rid of flock cameras because one, how many Columbus police officers are there? It's not a fully staffed officer corps. I know that. But this is nuts. that they are pausing it. And make no mistake, Andrew Ginther is bending to the will of public pressure because his future opponent for mayor, Shannon Harden, is seizing on a political opportunity to criticize flock cameras, and Ginther does not want to be vulnerable next year in the election when Harden can, like, take advantage of an issue that all the lemmings have congregated behind. Just like all the lemmings have congregated behind, oh, data centers are bad. Ooh, data centers must drive a heart through this, must drive a stake through the heart of data centers. That's the popular logic now. So every candidate out there, Sherrod Brown is campaigning against John Husted because John Husted is like the guy who brought data centers to Ohio. I seem to remember Sherrod Brown being at the Intel groundbreaking, trumpeting the Silicon Heartland and how this was the future and everything was great. Even though Sherrod Brown had absolutely nothing to do with Intel coming to Central Ohio, took all the credit for it, typical politician. Likewise, now the flock cameras are in terms of city council races, is kind of a data center type issue. Harden wets his finger, holds it up. Oh, people don't like flock cameras? Okay, I'll take that position. He's been on city council as council president during the time that flock cameras were contracted with and put in place throughout the city of Columbus. But now he's like, flock cameras? Huh? Ah, we got to get rid of those. Okay, whatever, Shannon. So Ginther's pausing it, and residents of the neighborhoods that will be less safe because of taking down flock cameras, they are in the minority. They're drowned out by all the crazy liberals who are afraid that Big Brother is watching them. Didn't seem to bother them when Big Brother Joe Biden was sending the FBI to school board meetings or to Catholic masses to take down license plates. That didn't bother them. But flock cameras that capture lawbreakers bought.
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25: Breaking news this hour at Town Hall. I'm Bob Agnew in Washington. The U.S. economy added a surprising 162,000 jobs in August, a solid rebound from July's decline, and a result that beat many economists' expectations. The latest numbers from the Labor Department support President Trump's stated goal of a durable jobs recovery, marked by strong job security for Americans who already have jobs. The unemployment rate held at a low 4.1%. Renewed hope today in Nepal for finding more survivors after last week's catastrophic flash flooding, now that two trapped workers were pulled today from the rubble of a hydropower plant.
19: The two men, identified as a mechanical foreman and a mechanical supervisor, were found in the tunnel at the Trishuli 3A construction site on Friday morning after rescuers heard their voices. At the base camp, a Nepal military spokesman tells the AP the foreman's name is Sanjay Shah and his initial vital parameter is normal. They're being flown to Kathmandu for further checks and treatment. About 900 workers are missing from 12 hydropower projects in Nepal. I'm Charles Deledesma.
25: Travelers, start your engines.
3: A record number of Americans will be traveling this Labor Day weekend. The TSA expects to screen 17 million passengers. Friday expected to be the busiest day on the roads. As for gas, regular unleaded on average at around $4.14 a gallon.
25: That is correspondent Laura Winters reporting. Volkswagen's board has approved a major cost-cutting plan to address competition and tariffs. It includes cutting 50,000 jobs, reducing its model line by half, and ending auto production altogether at four VW plants inside Germany. Among the challenges the company is facing, low-cost competition in China and ongoing challenges because of U.S. tariffs.

Hey, welcome in. Friday edition, Bruce Hooley Show. Glad to have you along. The Lindsey Clancy jury is back deliberating, despite the annoying objections of Lindsey Clancy's attorney, who I find to be a despicable individual, like most defense attorneys. We will play you the

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1: Here's Rich Thomason now with a midday Wall Street Business Report.
2: America's job market went above and beyond last month, bouncing back from a dismal July, surpassing analysts' expectations by adding 162,000 jobs in August. Revisions added 55,000 jobs to June and July payrolls. The unemployment rate holding at a low 4.1%. Shares of Lululemon Athletica slid more than 20% before the market opened. The retailer lowered its fiscal full-year outlook again, and a key sales figure fell 9% in the second quarter. Volkswagen's board of directors has approved a major cost-cutting plan aimed at countering low-cost competition in China and the impact of U.S. tariffs. The plan includes cutting 50,000 jobs, cutting the 150-vehicle model line in half, and shutting down 4 manufacturing plants. For the Wall Street Business Report, I'm Rich Thomason.
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3: This afternoon, expect periods of sunshine along with a thunderstorm, making it hot and humid with a high of 92. Thunderstorms may bring hail and damaging winds. Tonight will be partly cloudy, remaining warm and humid with a thunderstorm expected late, bringing a low of 71. Tomorrow will be mostly cloudy and humid with another thunderstorm reaching a high of 86. As for Sunday, anticipate plenty of sunshine, pleasant conditions, and lower humidity with a high of 80. Monday will be mostly sunny with a high of 83. I'm meteorologist Joe Lundberg on 98.9 FM, The Answer.
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Hour number two, Bruce Hooley Show. Final hour of the week. And final time you'll ever be able to hear a live Bruce Hooley Show from noon to one. Because Tuesday, the day after Memorial Day, if you tune in now for hour number two, and our numbers show us that hour number two is the most listened to hour of the program, well, you'll be late. Because the program will air Tuesday and thereafter from 8 to 10 a.m. That's my choice. Very appreciative that local management and national management accommodated me on that. I want a piece of the morning audience. It's a bigger audience, and it's not a vanity play. I have some other things that I want to engage in the afternoon, but I honestly, like, I'm so appreciative of the loyalty of my audience that I kind of want to don't wait until late morning to talk to you. I requested a couple of months ago if we could do it from 8 to 10, and that's what we're going to do starting Tuesday. So, fantastic. Still available on the podcast at 989theanswer.com. Jeff will take out the commercials just like he always does, and it'll be available as it always has been. Thank you for listening to the podcast, and hopefully you'll join us Tuesday, 8 to 10 a.m. Ricky Lee Anderson, the Columbus police officer who shot and killed Donovan Lewis while serving warrants on the west side.

0: in August of 2022, Ricky Lee Anderson looks around and sees how Columbus police, law enforcement officers, and others are in the crosshairs of activists, the mayor, the prosecutor. And Ricky Lee Anderson took what was the safest route he had. He didn't want to entrust his freedom to a jury because, like Jason Mead, in his second trial, I just went through the Facebook post from the only black juror, the black female juror, who said, I felt the weight of young black men for years and years and years. Did you think she listened to the evidence in the Jason Mead trial? No, of course not. She went in there because she wasn't adjudicating the Jason Mead, Casey Goodson case. She was adjudicating Michael Brown and Jacob Blake and blah, blah, blah, blah, blah. Did the judge declare a mistrial after that was posted by Sean Walton, the attorney who got rich off getting a $7 million judgment for Casey Goodson's family? No, David Young did not. But hopefully when Shayla Favor tries Jason Mead a third time, Julie Lynch will do a better job as judge of that case. So Ricky Lee Anderson looked around. He's like, oh, they're convicting everybody. I better take an Alford plea here. I'm not admitting guilt that I did anything wrong with Donovan Lewis, but at worst, I'll get 3 years in prison. And at best, maybe I'll get 5 years probation. So Ricky Lee Anderson pleaded. Andrew Ginther has decided he's going to put a bag. I wish he'd put it over his head. Not tie it. I don't want Andy to die, but I just, you know, want him to just be quiet for a while. Instead, he's going to put those bags over the flock cameras in town. Not going to use the flock cameras. Good luck in the Hilltop. Good luck, Near East Side. Good luck, Milo Grogan. Good luck, Lyndon. Because it's not going to take long for the people who are terrorizing your neighborhoods to find out that the flock cameras are not functioning and crime in your areas will increase. Just last night, we had a 19-year-old man shot dead. His name is Ty Hyatt. Shot near Carl and Red Robin Roads. That happens in the future. They'll have no flock camera data to access to see who might have done it. No known motive, no suspect at the time. Okay, so another person in Columbus under the age of 20 dies because of the violence in the city. That it's not the fault of police. It's the fault of the policy downtown. Life is good if you're Ravi Bellamkonda, the president at Ohio State, who was hired 5 minutes ago to replace Ted Carter. Actually, it was 6 months ago. And apparently, I've been Rip Van Winkling it for the last half year, because what Ravi Bellamkonda has done to turn the Titanic ship that is the Ohio State University around has eluded me, because he's gotten a $42,000 raise from the Ohio State Board of Trustees. He's been on the job 6 months. He was also given a $420,000 bonus. Let me see. $460,000, 6 months. That's about $75,000 a month. He's gotten for 6 months. That's about 20 grand a week. And that's $4,000 a day if you go Monday through Friday. I got to get over there and see what he's doing. Ravi now is the third highest paid president in the Big Ten, which has how many schools now? I don't know. I lost track when we were at 12. What do we got, 16 now? Jeff, you know this. Am I right? We got 16 or 18? 18. Okay. See, I lost track. It's 18. Oh, Ravi, he's number three on the list. Okay. An update to the Cleveland Glenville football hijinks. Was it a week ago Friday? They were here to play Olentangy Liberty, I think. And they were down at a hotel, the Drury Inn in Grove City. They stayed Thursday night. And the boys amused themselves, the fellas amused themselves, by walking a half a mile from the Drury Inn over to Dick's Sporting Goods on Stringtown Road. And they are shown on store security cameras stealing all kinds of athletic gear, including mouthpieces, football cleats. 11 of them have been charged with theft. And now kudos to Glenville, because and they have done the right thing. They have suspended these kids from school, and they are ineligible to participate in the next two Glenville football games. Fantastic. Great job, Ted Ginn Sr. Great job, Cleveland Metropolitan School District. Mark that. 12:13 p.m. September 4th, 2026. I said something good about a metropolitan school district. That's the way to handle it. I cannot tell you how gratified I am that Ted Ginn Sr., who has always preached that his number one job is not to teach football, but to teach consequences, accountability, and all that, that he is, when it becomes difficult, doing it. Great job, Ted Ginn Sr. Not great job, Ohio Democratic gubernatorial candidate Amy Acton. I'm going to make a little prediction here. If Amy Acton is elected governor of the state of Ohio, one of two things will happen. She will become so frustrated and flustered by the fact that she will not have a cooperative General Assembly to go along with her, that she will quit in the middle of her term, or, and this is the more likely scenario, she will effectively join the witness protection program and will never come out and never talk. She will be less visible than Mike DeWine, which is difficult, but Amy Acton will be so flustered, frustrated, and at her wit's end as to what to do, that she will be a miserable failure as governor. And the reason why I say this is because it is very obvious to me that Amy Acton is scared to death of being questioned on anything. If you were not scared to death of being questioned on anything, why would you not debate Vivek Ramaswamy? She will not debate Vivek Ramaswamy. And Vivek was on Fox last night talking about Amy Acton's refusal to debate him with Kellyanne Conway. I don't have time to play that for you right now. I promise I'll play it for you at 12:30. But this is interesting. The justification that the Acton campaign gives for Amy Acton not debating Vivek Ramaswamy through a campaign surrogate, she won't even say this, is, well, Vivek's lying about me. Well, if Vivek is lying about you, wouldn't a great way to call him out on his lies be to face off against him on stage? Actually, I do have time to play Vivek on with Kellyanne Conway. Here's what the Republican candidate who wants to debate Amy Acton said last night.
1: In a race, we may have different policy views, but we owe it to the voters to have a civil discourse and actually just defend our positions and say where we stand. My opponent in this race, Amy Acton, is somebody who quit as Ohio's health director during COVID.
0: True.
1: Quit every job she's had.
0: True.
1: But now refuses as a candidate for governor to show up for a debate or to show up for any town hall whatsoever with voters. And in some sense, this is the left's new ideology. They believe you can just sit there, criticize Donald Trump, and you take your base for granted. I think what I hope we're going to see is even Democrats at least demand, if you're going to claim to fight for us, at least show up and defend your positions. And so tonight I'll reiterate what I've been saying for the last several days. Amy Acton should show up and debate. And if you can't debate, you have no business trying to lead this state.
0: That's exactly right. Like, what? You're going to be accountable as governor, theoretically, if you're elected. What are you afraid of? Come out and take Vivek Ramaswamy on head on. Prove you're the better person. She's too scared.
2: This afternoon, expect a mix of clouds and sun with a thunderstorm bringing the risk of hail and damaging winds. It will be hot and humid with a high of 92. Tonight will be partly cloudy, warm and humid with a chance of a late thunderstorm that could lead to flash flooding and damaging winds. The low will be around 72. Tomorrow will be mostly cloudy and humid with the possibility of a thunderstorm and a high of 86. Looking ahead to Sunday, you can anticipate plenty of sunshine with pleasant conditions and lower humidity. The high temperature will reach 80 degrees. I'm meteorologist Joe Lundberg on 98.9 FM, The Answer.
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0: 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I don't know what your Labor Day plans are. I don't even know what my Labor Day plans are. But I know what the wife of Zoran Mondani's Labor Day plans are. She's packing for a trip to Portugal because she is headed there for the, what is it, third time this year. What's in Portugal? Well, she is the artist in resident at a place called the Women's Sanctuary. And they are hosting, in mid-September, the Journey Through Islamic Calligraphy Retreat. And so she will be there, apparently teaching people how to draw Islamic letters creatively. Rama Duwaji is her name. And here's what she says about what she is going to be doing there. We believe these unhurried moments are just as much as... she was responding to criticism that she's also going to be going to picnics and poolside hangouts. And she said, we believe these unhurried moments are just as much a part of the retreat as the program itself. A place for suba, I don't know what that is, spiritual reflection and presence, where hearts can soften, souls can be nourished, and remembrance can arise naturally amidst the beauty of creation. I mean, that does that. I don't know. Does every worker get that in New York? Like, since, you know, her husband is all about the working man, do they all get to fly to Portugal 3 times a year? Zoran's wife does. So there you go. That's what you're voting for. Slavery you vote for. That's what socialism is. All right. If you are a fan of Maria Bartiromo, then you know she's been missing from Fox Business for the last couple of weeks. I did not notice this. But she will not be on Fox Business anymore. She has left the network after 12 and a half years. It's official now. Fox News Media said yesterday that it has parted ways with the host that had access to President Trump and, you know, was a, for all accounts, respected. Apparently what happened is Maria Bartiromo had a report she wanted to air on Chinese interference in the 2020 election. And she took it to Fox, her bosses, and said she wanted to air it. And the Fox bosses said, nope, because they are, I guess, locked still in some kind of legal back and forth with Dominion and other voting machine entities suing them because of things that I suppose Bartiromo, Tucker Carlson, and others said while they were at Fox. I thought that was settled. I thought they paid like $1 billion. But at any rate, Bartiromo wanted to run a story, and Fox said no, and so she is no longer at Fox. Don't know if she fired or if she left on her own. Someone who will not leave on their own is probable future Democratic presidential candidate Kamala Harris. Though she failed miserably, trying to become the 47th president of the United States. And though she has been essentially told by many Democratic candidates, including Rob Sand in Iowa, not to bother coming around and help them campaign, Kamala Harris is determined that she is going to help in whatever way that she possibly can.
13: Listen, Peter, we need to win, okay? Bottom line, we need to win. I have run locally, I've run for statewide office and obviously nationally, and these candidates know what they need to do to win, and I would expect nothing less. I look forward to being on the trail and helping folks where I can be helpful. So I support them in doing whatever they need to do to win.
0: Okay. If that means, I presume that means if they don't want me around, I won't show up. Okay. You will not be surprised that in the state of New Jersey, there is a school district, it's the Chatham School District, that is being sued by Moms for Liberty and Moms for America. Why are they being sued in Chatham, New Jersey? Because despite a Supreme Court ruling in March, which ruled that states cannot keep students' gender identity change a secret from their parents. In the Chatham School District, their school board president says that they are going to answer to New Jersey law and not to U.S. law. The U.S. School Board President's name is Ann Ciccarelli. She says that they are not legally bound by that Supreme Court decision and instead will follow the New Jersey Department of Education's 2018 guidance on transgender students. So if you have a young girl in that district, the school board, the school district, the school counselors, the school principals, superintendents will allow boys to come into your girl spaces. So I keep telling you, I think we won this fight. Executive orders, Supreme Court rulings, nope. The left is not going to give up on it. Now, finally today, we end Today in Crazy with the story of a Taiwanese man who, I guess, accidentally found out that his wife was having an affair on him. He and his wife married in 2021. They lived at his parents' house, but they also had a vacation home that they visited occasionally. The South China Morning Post reports that the man became suspicious that his wife was having an affair when he discovered a used toothbrush at the holiday home. And so he decided that he would investigate by activating a robot vacuum to listen in on his wife. When he activated the robot vacuum, he heard what was unmistakably, let's just say a moment of intimacy between her and another man. So he filed a civil lawsuit against his wife and her lover, and he won the civil lawsuit. He got a $15,000 judgment, but then his wife countersued for him recording her without her permission. And she won that lawsuit. And the husband, who was cheated on, was sentenced to 5 months in prison and a $5,000 fine. So I don't know if from the financial perspective, he's $10,000 to the good, although being in prison would certainly put a crimp in your ability to earn a living. Apparently, that's not a one-party state in China. In Ohio, you can record somebody without them giving permission. Not in China.
14: With SR News, I'm Bob Agnew. The U.S. economy added a strong 162,000 jobs in August. That was a big rebound from July's decline and a result that beat many economists' expectations. The unemployment rate held at a low 4.1%. Renewed hope for finding more survivors today in Nepal, about 9 days now after that massive wall of water buried some cities altogether. It's raising hopes of reaching dozens more because two men were pulled alive today from a hydroelectric plant where they've been trapped. The Trump administration planning to start excavation work on its Memorial Arch in Washington over the next 2 weeks. The planned 250-foot tall arch will stand between the Lincoln Memorial and Arlington National Cemetery. Volkswagen's board has approved a major cost-cutting plan. It's meant to address competition and tariffs. The plan includes cutting an additional 50,000 jobs. This is SRN News.
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0: 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We are awaiting a ruling from the Massachusetts Court of Appeals. This is weird. Massachusetts is a weird state. First of all, it was weird to me, the Lindsey Clancy trial. We had a mistrial declared, but then the judge put a one-hour pause on the mistrial because Kevin Reddington, the defense attorney, wants the one juror who is polarized from the other 11. Kevin Reddington, Lindsey Clancy's attorney, wants that juror taken off the jury, and he wants an alternate juror put in that position, which to me seems nuts that that's even an option. So he made an emergency appeal to the Massachusetts Court of Appeals. The Massachusetts Court of Appeals has an hour to rule on it. Now, it's supposed to expire at 12:30 Eastern time. Sometimes these rulings are made and it takes a while to get there, but if we get breaking news on it that the appeal has been granted and the juror is bounced, well, then I think the prosecution would have a highly appealable issue. But I found very strange from the very beginning here that the burden of proof to prove that Lindsey Clancy was criminally responsible, in other words, sane, at the time she strangled her children, the burden of proof, once she says, I was insane, I was not in my right mind, then it becomes the burden of proof is on the state to prove, no, she was sane. Now, how many states have that burden of proof on the state? If you're going to raise insanity as a defense, shouldn't you have to prove you were insane? Bring your own experts and all that. I think that's how it should work. And that is how it works in 39 states in the United States. But Massachusetts is one of 11 states that puts the burden on the prosecution. Some of the other states that do this are a surprise to me. Arkansas, Indiana, Iowa, Mississippi, Missouri, Nebraska. I'm not surprised. New York and Vermont. think that way. Anyway, that's the burden. Okay, so we'll wait and see. We'll see if we get a mistrial that's actually a mistrial or a mistrial that's rescinded because the Lindsey Clancy defense gets their way. Next week, the Bruce Hooley Show will move from its normal time, which has been in effect for the last 5 years, to a new time, 8 to 10 a.m. That's my choice. I bring it up because next week's going to be, at the end of the week, a very heavy week. September the 10th is the day that Charlie Kirk was murdered, and September the 11th will be the 25th anniversary of 9/11. What the left will do, what the people who hate freedom, liberty, free speech will do is disparage Charlie Kirk on Thursday and then whitewash or make every attempt to whitewash the threat of Islamic terrorism. And it's not really Islamic extremism, it's just Islam. I'll prove that to you in a moment. The threat of Islam, what it poses in the United States of America. There'll be an overwhelming effort. In fact, you won't even be able to say it, because if you say it, you're Islamophobic, which Islamophobic is a term coined by dictatorial people to keep morons quiet. You got to be a moron to not see that most of the terrorism in the world is perpetrated by people who are, again, I'm not going to call it Islamic extremism because it's in their, what passes for their Bible. They don't want to admit it, but it's in their Bible, okay? And so really it's authentic Islam. When they're blowing up people who aren't Muslim, they're not extremes. They're doing what their false god tells them to do. So there's a farm in Indiana. This is the, you know, we get Halloween coming up, and what happens at Halloween's like, you know, big cornfields are turned into corn mazes. So there's a farm in Indiana, Goble Farms in Evansville, Indiana, that has a corn maze. And a lot of these corn mazes do like a, you know, some kind of a design of a person or something. So Goble Farms in Evansville, Indiana, turned their cornfield, their corn maze, into an image of Charlie Kirk. Indiana, ladies and gentlemen. And instantly, they were inundated with all kinds of hateful Google reviews on their business page. And so they bent to the will of this and removed their advertisements and everything. They did issue a statement. In a country founded on the principles of free speech, no person should lose his or her life for participating in political discussion. People are free to challenge ideas, criticize them, and reject them, but violence must never become the response to speech. Well, that's certainly not how the left thinks. Whether it's Luigi Mangione, whether it's Tyler Robinson, whether it's Antifa, whether it's college kids on campuses with their keffiyehs and their River to the Sea marches and their Palestine Will Be Free marches and Israel's committing a genocide in Gaza marches, that's not how the left thinks. So that's what will happen on the Thursday of next week, is Charlie Kirk and a lot of quarters will be disparaged. I can guarantee you that will not happen on next week's show, which again, Bruce Hooley Show, 8 to 10 a.m. Then Friday will be the 25th commemoration of the Islamic terror attacks on World Trade Center, the Pentagon, and the brave people on Flight 93 who refused to let that plane be crashed into either the Capitol or the White House. Donald Trump will not be in New York City for the 25th reading of names of the almost 3,000 victims. He will be at the Pentagon. J.D. Vance will be at Ground Zero. So will Barack Obama, Bill Clinton, George Bush, Barbara Bush, Hillary Clinton, Barack Obama, but no Michelle Obama. Of course not, because she hates America and she hates her kids. J.D. Vance was handling the White House press briefing yesterday, and he was asked about seeing Joe Biden at Ground Zero on a week from today.
1: I'm really looking forward to hanging out with Joe Biden. I'm sure that we'll have many, many intense intellectual conversations.
0: Many, many intense intellectual conversations. I think that's sarcasm. Recently, J.D. Vance was speaking to a group of Jewish Republicans in California. And this is weird because it was supposed to be an off-the-record conversation, but somebody taped it and now I have a transcript of it. And J.D. Vance touches in this conversation on Mohammed El-Sayed. Again, I've brought up, had I told you 25 years ago that on the 25th anniversary of 9/11, New York City would have a Muslim mayor and that Detroit, Michigan would be running a anti-Semitic, anti-American Muslim for Senate, what would you have said? You said, man, dude, you are crazy. Here's what J.D. Vance said at this gathering of Jewish Republicans about Mohammed El-Sayed. This is a guy who looks at you and says, you're a good person if you belong to this ethnicity, and you're a bad person if you belong to that ethnicity. And the purpose of politics is to punish the bad guys and to reward, in his view, the good guys. And I think that's really a despicable way to look at your fellow Americans. Yeah, it is. But that is how Muslim extremists, I guess they're extremists, look at Americans. If you don't believe me, if you think I'm hateful, all right, here's a Muslim imam in Chicago. Oh, we're not dangerous. Don't be afraid of us. Okay, give a listen.
2: Islam is the Islam la yu'la. Al Islam ya'lu wa la yu'la alayh. Al Islam is raised high and nothing is raised above Islam. We can't think of Islam that it came to live with these other religions in the sense that Islam is a religion amongst those religions and they have a share with the truth. And they have a share of justice and they have a share of, you know, this worship of Allah, the correct worship of Allah subhanahu wa ta'ala. Islam came to correct all of that. Islam came to remove the oppression of all those religions, and it is the only truth, and it is the only way to justice.
0: All right, now if you're wondering, what was he babbling about there at the beginning?
2: Islam is the Islam la yu'la.
0: All right, what he said there was, Islam is superior and never should be surpassed. Islam is superior, never should be surpassed. In the United States of America, we have freedom of religion, but that is not what they want.
21: This afternoon, expect a mix of clouds and sun with a thunderstorm bringing the risk of hail and damaging winds. It will be hot and humid with a high of 92. Tonight will be partly cloudy, warm and humid with a chance of a late thunderstorm that could lead to flash flooding and damaging winds. The low will be around 72. Tomorrow will be mostly cloudy and humid with the possibility of a thunderstorm and a high of 86. Looking ahead to Sunday, you can anticipate plenty of sunshine with pleasant conditions and lower humidity. The high temperature will reach 80 degrees. I'm meteorologist Joe Lundberg on 98.9 FM, The Answer.
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0: 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The Battleground Talkers Tour at Genoa Church. And we have these pretty much every year. There's a big election coming up. We'll have all the germane politicians running for office in November there. Vivek Ramaswamy, Robert Sprague, Frank LaRose, Senator John Husted, Keith Faber. And you'll get the chance to hear their platform, why they would be a better choice than the Democratic candidate, as if they need to make that case. 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It's $5 general admission. Come on, what a deal. If you'd like a VIP ticket, we have those too. 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All right, we're still awaiting word as to whether or not the Massachusetts Court of Appeals grants the emergency appeal of Lindsey Clancy's attorney, Kevin Reddington. The judge in the case declared a mistrial somewhere around 11:15 a.m. this morning. And Reddington, immediately sensing that he has 11 jurors on his side and one who won't exonerate Lindsey Clancy of her triple murder of her children, Reddington immediately petitioned the Massachusetts Court of Appeals to have the one juror who was holding out, bless your heart, man or woman, who was holding out, Reddington wants that juror removed from the jury, and he wants the jury to go back into deliberations. Now, if you just think about this, how impractical that is. Alternate jurors don't sit in on deliberations. So the jury would have to start deliberating all over again. And that poor alternate juror would walk into a room with 11 people with their arms folded, tapping their foot, going, okay, we all think she's not as guilty as she is, and we want you to agree with us because we all want to go home and we don't have to come back here next week. It's an impossible situation. But it's all, they also haven't sequestered the jury. So what? You're going to go home. You're on the jury. You're going to go home and you're going to go to a cookout on Labor Day, or you're going to go to a parade, or you're going to go to a high school football game, and nobody's going to talk to you about the Lindsey Clancy case, knowing well you're on the jury. It's just ridiculous. The jury should have been sequestered, but they weren't. And so there's just no way you can, like, say, okay, you got to start deliberations all over again, because they're not in there for deliberations, the alternates. So we'll wait and see. If we get a decision on that before the top of the hour, I'll let you know. I was talking about the advancing onslaught of Islam into our culture. And I know that this probably bothers a lot people. We have a gentleman who called the show a long time ago when I was talking about fraud in Columbus and that a lot of the fraud is practiced by Somalians. It's inarguable. It's not popular to say, but it's inarguable. Luke Rosiak of the Daily Wire came in town. He found it, ferreted it out. Mike DeWine insisted it didn't happen. It did happen. It is happening. And the Somalians are, lots of them, Muslims. And I'm not advocating for racial or religious hatred toward anyone, but I'm also not asleep at the switch when we have the anniversary of 9/11 coming up. And I have predicted, and we have seen evidence of, the motivation for that attack being whitewashed by history because, don't say it was Islamic terror, because that's going to make the Muslims feel uncomfortable. Well, the Muslims should be uncomfortable with it, because if that was an act of Christian terrorism, I would be uncomfortable with it, and I would call it out. And I would say that that is not a fair representation of my religion, because nowhere in the Christian Bible does it say that you can kill other people in the name of leading them to Christ. Now, you're going to come at me with the Crusades and say, but that's been done. And I'm going to say, okay, it's been done, but it's not sanctioned in the Bible, okay? That's the difference between the Bible and the Quran. It is sanctioned in the Quran to kill infidels, to lie to infidels if it furthers the spread of Islam. And they make no mistake, Islam is spreading because for some stupid reason, utterly stupid reason, we've allowed far too much immigration in our country in the aftermath of that terrorism being visited upon our own soil. In the state of Texas, red state, nothing bad will happen. There has been an effort over the last few years to ingrain in the Texas high school curriculum that Islam is a religion of peace and that you don't dare call 9/11 an act of Islamic terror. Here's Julie Pickering. She's on the Texas Department of Education on what Islamic, activists wanted to put in the Texas high school curriculum.
5: CARE started showing up at our meeting about a year ago.
0: All right. CARE is the Council of American Islamic Relations. We got a chapter in Hilliard. We got a chapter in Columbus. They're all over the United States of America. They're in Texas. This is what she says they're doing.
5: And they've held several press conferences. They've have hundreds of hours of public testimony now before our board over the last year. And so their demands are pretty clear. They want a complete rewrite of U.S. and Texas history. They want founding fathers removed. They want founding documents, U.S. Constitution, Declaration of Independence. They want all of this removed because they want a rewrite. Their demands of compilation throughout their public testimony and throughout their press conferences is they want us to teach things like the Alamo was designed and built to honor Islam. The Alamo, the Christian mission that my descendants, died at the Alamo. And so they didn't die for Islam. They died for a Christian mission and for the Texas independence. And so this, that's just one of many things. The other things that they want us to teach what makes America great is Islam. It's just a complete rewrite of United States and Texas history.
0: Now, thankfully, this has been rebuffed in the state of Texas, but the mere fact that this could gain traction, that they wouldn't be laughed out of the meetings for bringing this up. Our exceptional characteristics as a nation are being used against us to destroy our nation. Freedom of speech, freedom of religion, all these things. People are taking those tenets, which are essential to the American experience, and using them to say, well, then, you can't stop this. You can't stop that. You don't dare say this. You don't dare say that. This is what I object to. And this is what we need to be aware of and on guard of. Doesn't mean we should be unkind. Doesn't mean that we should be, targeting anyone who thinks differently than we do. That's the left's game. You don't want to become what you despise, but you also don't want to be overrun and browbeaten and bullied and silenced when you are on the side of truth, on the side of freedom, on the side of liberty. Why do all the people from all over the world want to come to our country if our country is as trashy and terrible and racist and name your phobia as they say it is? Then stay where you are. If you live in utopia, stay in utopia. But no, no, no. Y'all want to come here and y'all want to force us to adjust to the way that you live your life and the way that you order your life. And I'm just saying, no. Saying no, not going to do it, okay? Because my father was of the greatest generation, and that generation beat back the greatest threat to freedom and liberty in the world ever, Nazi tyranny. And when you see anti-Semitism, and you see the rise of Islam, and you see the rise of intersectionality, and the viewpoint that, you know, Islam is the only one true religion, and if you don't buy into it, it's blasphemy, so therefore I can lie to you, and therefore if I need to, I can kill you. I'm saying no to that, because that's not the future that I want for my daughters. See you Monday.
6: He was born here, started a business here, and raised his own family here. For Vivek Ramaswamy, his Ohio roots go deep. That's why he cares so much about our state and will never stop fighting to lower costs for working families, because Ohio's his home. Apoorva Ramaswamy knows why her husband fights for us.
7: No one knows Vivek like I do. Growing up in Cincinnati made my husband into the man he is. He went to public schools that taught him to work hard. This state gave him opportunities he could never have dreamed of. It's why Vivek cares so much about fighting for all of us. Because the system's rigged against the people we care about, and that's not fair. I know how much he cares about improving people's lives and how much he loves this state. That's why we need him as governor.
6: Fighting for his home and all Ohioans. Vivek Ramaswamy for governor.
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14: Breaking news this hour at Town Hall. I'm Bob Agnew in Washington. The chairman of the House Judiciary Committee says the chickens are coming home to roost for one liberal activist group, which has spent years smearing conservatives and Catholics as being so-called hate groups. On the Salem News program this week on Capitol Hill with Tony Perkins, Ohio GOP Congressman Jim Jordan's calling out the activists by name.
12: The Southern Poverty Law Center has put themselves out there, and the left has embraced this, that they're the end-all be-all on evaluating who's a hate group. And of course, now we found out that they were involved in actually fomenting and promoting the hate that they said they were trying to fight, paying people to create this hate out there, and then going to tell their donors, oh, send us money so we can fight the very hate that we're creating.
14: Congressman Jordan says Congress needs to act against groups like the SPLC trying to muzzle the free speech rights of conservative groups nationwide. His full interview will be heard when This Week on Capitol Hill is broadcast, beginning at 10 a.m. Eastern Time tomorrow on the Salem News Channel. More legal developments related to the November midterms.
25: The Trump administration's asked the Supreme Court to reject an order by a federal judge in Boston that blocks it from implementing its new rule regulating mail ballots. The appeal came hours after the administration was unable to tell that judge whether the computer system that would govern the entire project was operational yet.
14: And that is correspondent Ben Thomas reporting. Russia's war on Ukraine showing no signs of letting up at this point. Here's Rich Thomason.
26: Russian drone and missile strikes on Kiev have intensified, disrupting daily life with constant air raid sirens. Previously, the attacks occurred mostly at night, but now they happen day and night. Since last week, residents have faced exhaustion from the relentless alerts. People rush to shelters, interrupting daily activities like shopping and commuting. Even weddings and funerals are affected. Rich Thomason reporting.
14: A struggle on Wall Street. The Dow down 260 points. More from
21: this afternoon, expect a mix of clouds and sun with a thunderstorm, bringing the risk of hail and damaging winds. It will be hot and humid with a high of 92. Tonight will be partly cloudy, warm and humid with a chance of a late thunderstorm that could lead to flash flooding and damaging winds. The low will be around 72. Tomorrow will be mostly cloudy and humid with the possibility of a thunderstorm and a high of 86. Looking ahead to Sunday, you can anticipate plenty of sunshine with pleasant conditions and lower humidity. The high temperature will reach 80 degrees. I'm meteorologist Joe Lundberg on 98.9 FM, The Answer.
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10: The jobs report is out, and we have the eye-popping numbers straight ahead. Plus, we're talking to the Treasurer of the United States today about that data and some new coins coming out from the U.S. Treasury at the bottom of the hour. September is peak wildfire season, and the U.S. Department of the Interior is taking action. U.S. Wildland Fire Chief Brian Fennessy is here to fill us in on that. Plus, pollster and Trump advisor John McLaughlin has a memo out with some advice for the Republicans ahead of the 2026 midterm. I have the details. It is Friday, September the 4th. I'm Scott Jennings, reporting for Salem. We're in New York City today. Tonight, by the way, catch me on CNN from 9 to 11 Eastern for a special two-hour edition of Newsnight as we head into the Labor Day weekend. Also, yes, we are keeping an eye on the Lindsey Clancy courtroom in Massachusetts. Stay tuned for action there. Mistrial may be incoming. We're watching it for you. On this day, 1998, two graduate students at Stanford University believed the internet had a problem. It contained more information than any library ever assembled, but finding the right information was becoming nearly impossible. The existing search engines mostly ranked websites by counting how often a particular word appeared. But these two grad students had a different idea. What if you judged a website by the company it kept? What if every link pointing to a page counted as a vote, and links from important websites counted for even more? Working from their dorm rooms, the two students built a search engine around that idea. They called it BackRub, because their system examined the backlinks connecting one website to another. Not exactly a catchy name, but the technology was remarkable. In

0: Better idea. 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
8: Quick check of the headlines here on Friday, September the 4th. The U.S. jobs data is out, and it has crushed expectations. The economy has added 162,000 jobs in August. That is three times more than what was expected. And the last 2 months were revised upward, 55,000 jobs added for June and July. Good news for the Trump White House. President Trump expected to sign an executive order today requiring clearer country of origin labeling for beef. That'll give shoppers more information about where the meat is coming from. And a quick programming note for you. This Labor Day weekend, Salem News Channel presents a special programming event, the America 250 Movie Marathon. 10 great movies all back-to-back, and you've got 2 days to catch them all, beginning Saturday and Sunday at noon Eastern, only on the Salem News Channel. All right, we are approaching the 25th anniversary of the 9/11 terrorist attack. The president is honoring one of the greatest charity efforts that came out of that tragic day. It's called the Tunnel to Towers Foundation. He'll have those folks over at the White House next week on Tuesday, September the 8th, for a special ceremony. Joining us now to discuss that is the foundation's CEO, Frank Siller. Frank, so honored to have you on the Scott Jennings Show today. Tell us, what is going on with the president and you over at the White House next Tuesday?
9: Well, Scott, first of all, thank you for having me on. And it's important that we talk about things like this in America, because 25 years ago, we lost 2,977 souls and 7,000 men and women ever since on the global war on terror. So that's what we're doing this coming Tuesday, September 8th at 10 a.m. at the White House. The president was kind enough and wanted to make sure that we never forget what happened 25 years ago. And we're going to have a steel beam, an I-beam from the South Tower, the same tower where my brother perished 25 years ago, New York City firefighter Stephen Siller, who ran through the Brooklyn Battery Tunnel on foot that day with 60 pounds of fire gear on his back and gave up his life. And so when that South Tower came down at 9:59 a.m. on September 1st, 2001, my family's life changed forever. His family, his wife and five kids, and we're going to recognize that. We're going to recognize the great sacrifice of all those who perished that day.
8: So you're taking this massive

0: Foundations of Freedom, a look at America's founding principles and the leaders who shaped our nation.
1: Ronald Reagan understood that liberty could never be taken for granted. In 1967, he warned Americans, freedom is a fragile thing, and it's never more than one generation away from extinction. President Reagan knew the freedoms secured by one generation were not guaranteed to survive to the next. Today, as socialistic ideas that place greater power in the hands of government gain renewed support, Reagan's warning carries even greater weight. Freedom is more than inheritance. It's a responsibility, one we all share. Every generation must fight for the principles that made self-government possible. Freedom only survives when each generation chooses to defend it. So, do we have the courage to defend and protect what is being challenged, the very principles that made America the greatest experiment in history?
2: With SRN News, I'm Bob Agnew in Washington. Republicans are getting a little late-cycle cash infusion aimed at keeping control of Congress in the upcoming midterm elections. We get an update from correspondent Willie Nelson.
3: President Trump says he will use more than $400 million from his aligned super PAC to help Republicans hold and expand their majority in Congress. The president told supporters he will focus on 35 close races in the final month before the election. He said he will campaign in those battlegrounds rather than safe Republican districts. House Speaker Mike Johnson's team is helping decide where the money goes. Vice President J.D. Vance has already been on the trail for key Senate candidates. Willie Nelson, Washington.
2: The unemployment rate holds steady at 4.1%. That good news about a relatively low rate is just part of the latest story from the Labor Department today. It also says the U.S. economy added a surprisingly strong 162,000 jobs in the month of August. That was a big rebound from July's decline and a result that beat many economists' expectations. At a committee hearing on sanctuary cities policy, a father whose daughter was catastrophically injured by an illegal alien truck driver sounded off on Democrat policies. Here's correspondent Laura Winters.
4: The father of a girl permanently disabled in a crash involving an illegal alien truck driver confronting Democrat lawmakers during a congressional hearing, telling them he rejects their sympathy. The five-year-old girl suffering traumatic brain injury after an 18-wheeler driven by the illegal slammed into the car she was riding in during a multi-car crash in California. The girl, who's now seven, is nonverbal and relearning how to walk and has developmental delays. Liberals in California have issued the most commercial driver's licenses to illegals. Some do not speak English and cannot understand our road signs.
2: That's correspondent Laura Winters reporting. On Wall Street, investors are not happy today. So far, the Dow is down by 302 points, the Nasdaq off by 124. This is SRN News.
5: This afternoon, expect a mix of clouds and sun with a thunderstorm, bringing the risk of hail and damaging winds. It will be hot and humid with a high of 92. Tonight will be partly cloudy, warm and humid with a chance of a late thunderstorm that could lead to flash flooding and damaging winds. The low will be around 72. Tomorrow will be mostly cloudy and humid with the possibility of a thunderstorm and a high of 86. Looking ahead to Sunday, you can anticipate plenty of sunshine with pleasant conditions and lower humidity. The high temperature will reach 80 degrees. I'm meteorologist Joe Lundberg on 98.9 FM, The Answer.
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9: Breaking news this hour at Town Hall. I'm Bob Agnew in Washington. The U.S. job market rebounds as employers add 162,000 jobs.
10: The U.S. economy added a surprising 162,000 jobs in August, a solid rebound from July's decline, and a result that beat many economists' expectations. The Labor Department says the unemployment rate held at a low 4.1%, underscoring what supporters of President Trump call a durable jobs recovery market by strong job security for Americans already in the workforce. The report also included encouraging revisions to earlier data. Employment totals for June and July were revised upward by a combined 55,000 jobs. That means the labor market was stronger than first reported into August. Bernie Bennett, Washington.
9: New midterm polling delivering a surprise for Democrats. Republicans now lead Democrats 51-49% on the generic congressional ballot in a new Harvard-Harris poll of likely voters. That is a big shift from a 4-point Democrat advantage back in March. The survey also finds Republican voters more motivated to turn out, and nearly 8 in 10 respondents said they reject political extremists on the Democrat side, like Hassan Piker. Democrats had been counting on a midterm rebound that has not shown up so far in this poll. Republicans getting a late-cycle cash infusion aimed at keeping control of Congress. President Trump says he'll use more than $400 million from his aligned super PAC to help Republicans hold and expand their majority, and he'll campaign in 35 close races. Some good news today and new hope in Central Asia, as Andrew Stewart explains.
11: Rescuers in Nepal have pulled 2 workers alive from a hydropower tunnel. This rescue raises hopes of reaching others who may still be trapped after 9 days. Catastrophic floods have devastated towns and swept away villages in Nepal. Search teams found the two men in the tunnel Friday morning after hearing their voices.
9: It's correspondent Andrew Stewart reporting. More on these stories at townhall.com.
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15: Just 2 weeks before his tragic assassination, Charlie Kirk sat down for one of his final interviews to wrestle with a timeless question. Does God still speak today? 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

0: 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So, do we have the courage to defend and protect what is being challenged, the very principles that made America the greatest experiment in history?
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3: And welcome to the Friday edition of the Best Stocks Now show on this September 4th, the beginning of a three-day weekend. The Labor Day weekend, the official end of the summer. Oh, I always hated that as a kid. That meant back to school. But nowadays, they're going back to school way before Labor Day, Barry. What in the heck?
4: My kids were back in before mid-August this year, yeah. So I know.
3: Are they getting any smarter?
4: Yeah, I mean, no, they get out a little earlier.
3: Are scores going up in the U.S. By going back 3 weeks before we used to go back?
4: No, they just get out a little bit earlier. That's the difference.
3: Okay, well, it seems to me like, I don't know, I used to, we always got off until at least after Labor Day. We went back after Labor Day to school. You know, we got in all our body surfing and fishing and all this and that, Labor Day weekend, and then it was like, Billy, we got to go get your back-to-school clothes, you know. Oh, those were not happy words for me. Okay, look, we got a lot. We got the U.S. adds 162,000 jobs, way more than expected. Does that mean a rate hike in October? Good news is bad news. Bad news is good news. The only place that happens is in the markets. Where you have this inverse relationship between bad news and good news. Lululemon tanks, Anthropic, oh my gosh, they go to the wall again. Massive borrowing. Hey, listen, Barry, you know, I have a nephew. He's a smart guy. Somebody had a smart gene in our family. It wasn't, I don't know, my mother, my father, his mother, his father. The guy's a PhD from Stanford. Then he gets recruited to Harvard, was a professor at Harvard in the business school under Clay Christensen, who's a legend in the industry about disruptive companies. And his name's Rory McDonald. He sent me an article. You can probably Google the article. Rory McDonald, Fortune Magazine. Should be How to Lose a Fortune Magazine. But he writes an article on I believe, not Anthropic, the other one. Which one? OpenAI.
4: OpenAI, yeah.
3: And how it goes against everything that they teach, that Clay Christensen stood for at the Harvard Business School. The growth before earnings, the emphasis on massive growth before earnings, that is not good. Christensen believed that if you needed to, you could go to a profit, you could revert to profit very, very quickly if things started going badly. Because if you're growing, growing, growing, and borrowing, borrowing, borrowing, and printing shares, printing shares, printing shares, it's very hard to revert back to a profit model if things start to go bad. And in the meantime, from my perspective, and I wrote back to Rory, I said, Rory, that's an excellent article. Excellent article. I'm going to find the name of the article here in a minute. And I'm going to get him on the show. He owes that to Uncle Bill. The name of the article is When Good Money Goes Bad. the question that SpaceX and OpenAI

0: not from the chairman. Stock market shoots up like a rocket ship, goes up over 1%. So it shows you just how fickle, and interestingly, so Polymarket, we're all familiar with Polymarket at this point, I assume.
1: You're betting trends.
0: You're betting trends
1: gonna,
0: on.
1: You're betting on what's going to happen.
0: You can bet
1: down,
0: right now on whether or not one of the three of us is going to die before the end of the show. Yeah, I mean, you can bet on anything, right? But Polymarket had a 67% chance that rates would be hiked, or would stay the same. I'm sorry. 67% chance that rates would stay the same. Now it's only a 50-50 shot. So it's kind of counterintuitive to what we just said, right? So only a third of the people thought rates were going to go up, and two-thirds thought they were going to stay the same. A Fed governor comes out and says, we're going to keep them the same. And then all of the people betting go, well, now I'm not sure. Yeah. Now I'm going to go 50-50.
1: Yeah.
0: So to say that there's uncertainty in the market today would be, I think, an understatement.
1: Which is it, Logan, more frustrating or more amusing that people get so wrapped up in such a small fractional opinion or detail or whatever that they would make a big judgment, perhaps about something as long-term as retirement investing, based upon what one Fed governor, I think they're what, 12, has his opinion. He's not, you know, how is it more frustrating or more amusing in the world in which you operate?
2: I think it's, I'm going to take a shot at myself here. I think it's more amusing because even though I'm in this industry and I look at things every single day, I still have somewhat of a visceral reaction to a lot of these reports. And it takes me, you know, maybe 10, 15 minutes to go, okay, what does that actually mean for anything? Like, okay, we can kind of move past that right now. But I could definitely see how from, you know, a retiree's perspective, how a lot of these things are very frustrating to them. I mean, we're constantly bombarded with the news and what's going on and how's this thing going to matter. And you look at, you know, kind of the way that they're approaching the interest rates. I mean, it's hard when you're a consumer to look at the price of things and go, we're not going to do anything, right? So it's just kind of the human factor.
1: Yeah, but I think that's actually, my read on that is, that's good that you can identify with why your clients are feeling a certain way. Because I think in order for you guys to have a rapport with your clients, and obviously we have a rapport, I look forward to these meetings. I look forward to coming in with Sherry, and I know we're overdue for our meeting. But I think it's important that you have a rapport with your clients and you know them all personally, and not just know them, but kind of understand how they think.
0: Yeah, I think everybody's different. You have to know where they're coming from. I hate to sound cliche, but you got to kind of meet them where they're at, right? Which we always joke, we don't like that, but it's true. And I think, you know, the biggest issue, as you were just saying, Logan, that, you know, you hit these headlines, and to say that you don't have some sort of visceral reaction to that, you go, man, you know, jobs report is good. That's a good thing. I guess the market's going to keep on going. But then you step back and go, that doesn't mean that the market's going to keep on going. Why am I getting so excited, or why am I getting so worried? And I think, you know, large in part, that's the fear of one of the fears, one of the many fears that clients have is they don't know how to react. I was talking before the show with Logan, and I said, you know, I had some car issues, and I don't know anything about cars. Mm-hmm. If you ever see me on the side of the road with my hood up, I'm just trying to block the sun. I'm just trying to block the sun until the AAA shows up. I know nothing about cars. So if something in my car starts tinging, I don't know if that's, if I got a nail in my tire or if I'm about to lose my transmission. Yeah. I literally have no idea. And fortunately, you know, if you want to kind of akin us to the mechanics of the financial space, I know what that ping is in the car and I know what I'm supposed to be worried about. But if you're like me and you're just driving down the road and your car starts making a noise, you start panicking and you don't even know if you should or you shouldn't. Well, now imagine you're basing your whole life's financial layout.
1: Yeah.
0: On a ping in the car, and you have no idea what that thing means. That's got to be, I mean, to suggest from our side of the table that people are being ridiculous is in fact ridiculous.
2: Yeah.
0: I mean, you are investing all the money that you've saved up for your entire life. I don't care if it's 100,000 or 100 million, and it has to last you the rest of your life, and you have no idea why things are going to work out or they're not, or you're attaching its success based upon some sort of, you know, anecdotal nonsense. It's got to be a terrifying thing. And our job is to help educate clients on the different noises that car's making.
1: Yeah, well, the more terrifying thing to me, and this is why, you know, Sherry and I came in for the free consultation, how we became clients, was that we were at that point in our life where what if there's a

0: something that happens and we either don't know about it having a vast impact, a dramatic impact on our retirement investments, or, you know, we make a mistake, we don't have time to come back from it. And, you know, I'm looking, I got a financial site up right here. I could go to another financial site that maybe has a different ideology behind it, and the headlines on one site might be really positive and the headlines on another might be really negative. There are two ways to look at everything. We've talked before about, oh, you got a great jobs report, but, you know, here's another metric and it's down and you'd think that'd be good and it's painted as bad and all this kind of stuff. So to rely on headlines, to rely on basically what we're talking about is relying on emotion and feelings is a really dangerous thing.
1: Yeah, it's really hard with, we're ruled by our emotions, right? There's thousands of books written about this. I mean, if you, Thinking Fast and Slow being one of the biggest ones about this behavioral side of our way we operate, and that led into this exploration of behavioral finance. It's really tough to separate yourself from that, especially because you've been in the driver's seat for so long, right? We're afraid of loss. We have all these biases. We're afraid of giving up control. So what do? We're afraid of being judged. I mean, you'd be surprised. You know, we're talking about relating to people, how often that comes up with clients is, you know, I made this mistake, or I started too late, or, you know, X, Y, and Z. It's like we've met with thousands of people. I mean, everybody is dealing with the exact same thing, which means you're normal. Mm-hmm. So that's okay. So let's figure out what's going to work for you and let's move past that.
0: Yeah, it's not a trip to the dentist. It's a free consultation, to an opportunity for you to ask the questions that you have and maybe the questions that apply to exactly what you have experienced or haven't done. 614-917-1040 to set up your appointment for a free no-obligation consultation with the Simplicity Wealth team located in Lewis Center, just off Route 750, about 10 minutes from 23 and 270. Josh joins me on Monday for a segment we call Money Monday. That's at 12:30 typically, but hey, Bruce Hooley Show is moving 8 to 10 a.m. starting next Tuesday. So Josh will be joining me earlier in the morning. We'll work out a time and let you know when that is. But this show will continue in its 4 p.m. Friday time slot and its noon Saturday replay slot. They can be reached online at simplicitywealth.com/Columbus. Again, the number to reach out and set up a free no-obligation consultation is 614-917-1040. And I'm just kind of wondering, we talked about these the sensitivity people have to emotions and, you know, inflation, volatility, all these terms that we chat about here on the show. Do you notice a increase, decrease number of people prioritizing retirement? What are your clients telling you? What are their worries, concerns right now? Or does that really ever change much over time?
2: Well, I'd say there's some overwhelming kind of just general trends of what people are. Money, here's the thing. Money, everybody wants money because it can buy them things, yeah. It can buy them stuff. But really, at the end of the day, when we reach, let's say 60, 65, what money buys you is security and options. And the thought of losing or screwing that up is to say that I'm giving up my comfort, my security, and my options. And I think every client is worried about, you know, screwing up, losing all their money, not knowing what to do. So there's a fear. So sometimes people will just do things so that they feel like doing something is better than nothing, even though that something may be, you know, the best way to get rescued if you get lost in the woods is most of the time just don't. Just stay put.
0: Stay put. Don't wander around.
2: I'm gonna go walk around in circles for the next 3 days and see if I can't dehydrate myself to death, right? I mean, and that's kind of akin to what we're doing in the market. But I think what clients are really looking for is permission to do three general things. They want permission to retire, permission to say I'm now in a position where I'm financially independent. I have the resources to retire. They want to have permission to spend. And we've talked many times on the show about the behavior of spending. Which there's another good book called The Art of Spending Money, which is a great book on, you know, what you spend your money on kind of dictates your level of happiness statistically, which is interesting. Not all things provide the same value. But what we find is that there's kind of two camps. There's the people that there's never enough money and they never feel comfortable spending it. And then there's the people that are altruistically just euphoric and think, you know, somehow a money tree will show up in the backyard and solve all their problems, even if they overspend. They also want the permission to just relax. I mean, you think about it, the daily grind, right? I mean, we're working nonstop, then we have to worry about our money, we have to worry about our kids, we have to worry about all these things. How in the world do I reach a point where I feel comfortable not doing all of those things nonstop and then outsourcing my worry, which is what you're doing when you're working with a good investment advisor. Mm-hmm. I'll clarify with one that's doing what they're supposed to be doing. You're outsourcing your worry as well as your financial things. So maybe if we dive into those three topics, we can really start to extrapolate what those worries are and how to conquer them.
0: Yeah, and to that point of making sure that your financial advisor is good, a fiduciary investment advisor, which is what they are at Simplicity Wealth, that is a designation that you earn. They have that. They maintain that. It is monitored by the government. It's not just a label that you take or something you buy. It's a credential that you earn. And that means that they at Simplicity are legally obligated to do what is best for you. So that's what a fiduciary investment advisor is. So, okay, you said permission to retire. You get that question a lot. Can I retire now? Can I retire now?
2: Yeah. How much do I need? Yeah. Or I have this amount of money. That sounds pretty good, right?
1: That's probably the number one question we get. It's like the entering question that people have.
2: Yeah, yeah. And it's anecdotal. It's, you know, I never thought I'd be a millionaire. Now I'm a millionaire, so I'm good, right?
0: Well, it all depends.
2: Right? I mean... you know, if you're spending $1 million a year and you have a million, you're good for about a year, right? I mean, so it all depends on assets versus burn rate. But unfortunately, what we see when people come into the office is people think they have a plan. And what they really have is a beautifully graphic-laden Excel spreadsheet, essentially, that's mm-hmm. been put into some sort of program that looks something like this. I start with this amount of money. I withdraw this amount of money, and I assume this interest rate for the rest of my life. I maybe splather in a little inflation, and then looky here, I'm good. We ignored how any of that correlates with your other income sources like Social Security. We completely ignored taxes. Taxes aren't even a part of it. We didn't talk about protecting a loved one. Maybe you're married and you have a spouse, and what if one of you were to go into a long-term care facility? We didn't talk about variability. I mean, I'm sure if we assume that you're going to earn 7% for the rest of your life, it's going to go exactly that way.
0: It'll never, ever vary. Yeah.
2: Never vary. Yeah. There's about 8 factors in your life that have the ability to change. Think about it. You could live longer. You could have a health concern. The great scholar Mike Tyson once said, you know, everybody's got a plan until you get punched in the mouth. You could retire, and it could be you retire in 2007. Well, buckle up. 2008 and 2009 are going to be an interesting ride, mm-hmm. right? I mean, there's about 8 of those factors. If you're not doing some sort of holistic stress testing of all of those factors, you really can't answer the question, am I financially independent? Can I retire? So I think when people are asking me the permission, the first thing that we say, and Logan, you can expand on this, but the first thing I say is, well, the good news is you're going to find the answer to your question. Bad news is it's going to take some time. This isn't a... You know, come in, I do a blood, I stick a needle in your arm, I take some blood out, and I send your report, and then you go deal with it what you deal with. It's not the way it works. It takes time. If you want to have financial independence, you're going to have to put a few hours into it to find out not just the numbers, the analysis, all that kind of stuff, but are you even mentally ready to retire? And it takes some time to figure out the answer to that question. I've had people retire 5, 6, 7 times. They just keep going back to work because they don't know how to retire.
0: What's so difficult about it? Like they just miss the work or they have too much time on their hands or they find they come up short financially? I suppose it could be a combination of all three.
1: I think, it can be. But, I mean, just kind of stepping back a second, you know, when people come and they want the answer to this question, I was actually really shocked about, you know, the amount of time that it kind of takes to answer this question. And my initial reaction was, you know, people are coming here for an hour. And they want to leave with the answer in 1 hour. And then after we talk to them and explain kind of what all the intricacies and all the things we really need to give them, like we can give you whatever answer you want, but if you want the best possible answer, this is going to take some time. People are more than willing to give up that time, which to me says that people truly deeply want the answer to this question, right? So that's really, you know, kind of one of the biggest factors that goes into it.
0: All right. So after permission. What else are people asking you?
2: This is one of my favorite ones, permission to spend. We actually had a client just yesterday. You know, I find something very common about savers. People that come in, you know, they've made, let's say, $120,000 a year their entire, you know, not their entire career, but that's what they're making now. And yet somehow they have $2-3 million saved, which tells me, if you look at the numbers, I mean, I know that compounding is a real thing. I know time, value, money. I know all of that. But if you amass a $3 million retirement account off of earning $120,000 a year and you had kids and you had all, I mean, you're a saver.
0: Yeah, you're pretty disciplined. Yeah.
2: You're a disciplined person. So one of the most difficult things with disciplined people is to let them know that they don't have to save. You would be amazed, Bruce, at how many people say, well, I want, you know, I'm used to living on $7,000 a month. So if I can live on $7,000 a month in retirement, I'll be okay. And at the end of the first year of their retirement, they come in and their savings account went from 20 grand to 40 grand. Well, you're saving money off the 7 grand that you said you needed to live off of. Well, I'm just nervous. I want to make, I've always saved money. I want to make sure that I can save some money. So they're looking for the permission to spend. The flip side of that is also true, though. With certain people, we all know them. If they're used to living on $7,000 a month, and I said, well, why don't we just take $84,000, which is $7,000 a month, and we'll just put it in your account at the beginning of the year, and then you just kind of ration it out to yourself. They'd call, I'd give it to them in January, they'd call me in February and go, I'm out of money, right? Because it's just, there's certain people that there's always something cool to buy, you know, and, it, and both of those people are okay, just to be clear. We have to figure out how to build guardrails around not only our financial plan, but around ourselves. So part of this process is getting to learn the client to understand certain people. I do give them $84,000 at the beginning of the year and they do great on it. Other people, I would do fine on that. I don't know if Logan, you would do fine on that because I'm just the most stubborn, rigid human being alive. But I would be fine if you gave me 84. I'd probably still have 83 at the end of the year and I'd be living in a tent, right? But
1: I definitely identify with the first group that you mentioned. And I'll just, I mean, I'm going to throw this out there. This is from Schwab. So, you know, I didn't make this up. Yeah. This is, everybody knows Schwab. According to this study, 3 in 4 retirees agree they can afford to spend freely. But half say they still underspend out of fear that they'll run out of money.
0: Yeah.
1: I mean, just think of that. That speaks to the larger thing that we started this conversation about, is like the mental shift that people have in retirement and that permission to spend. I mean, you're not alone thinking that this money's going to run out.
0: Well, that would be me. I would be afraid that I would spend too much and we better not do that or we better not take this vacation or whatever. I mean, it is a nice problem to have that you have it there and you can spend it. But I don't know. Some of the things you guys talk about, like 8 factors. I mean, I'm thinking, how in the world can you plan for 8 factors that could come out of nowhere?
2: Yeah, well, this is where the I'm going to dovetail this right into the last one, which is permission to relax. So there's these 8 factors. And the way that you stress test them. So think about putting a financial plane in a flight simulator. We want to make sure that before we get on the plane, before we get on our Delta flight, we want to make sure that that pilot has a reasonable ability to handle problems that may arise. And of course, planes have redundancy and they have 2 pilots and they have all these things. But they are also required to go into a flight simulator periodically. And in that simulator, you can smoke the cabin, kill an engine, do all this kind of stuff. Of course, you could crash the plane, just knock the wings off in the flight simulator and the game's over. But we want to make sure that your financial plan, much like the pilot, has the ability to weather a reasonable amount of stress. So we take all of those 8 items and we stress test the heck out of them. And we say, even if we knock out an engine, even if the front landing gear goes down, we have proven that this plane will still be able to get to its destination and land. And through that long process, which is why the time is so important, you as the client begin to get an education lesson where, unfortunately or fortunately, you'll probably know even after 4 meetings about as much as half of the quote-unquote financial advisors out there. I'm not trying to pick on anybody. Yeah. But then through that knowledge, you can have the comfort level to know that you have outsourced a lot of this work to somebody else, and then you can relax and feel comfortable, again, staying within the navigational beacons of spending. You know, yesterday this woman, and I kind of got off on a tangent, but this woman came in and the honest purpose of the conversation was, you keep on saying that you want to travel. That's your main thing. I want to travel. I want to travel. But you have a travel budget that doesn't afford for a lot of travel. Well, I've never done this. And I said, you can increase your travel budget by 5X. And you're still going to have tax problems based upon required minimum distributions down the line. Like, you have permission to spend. Mm-hmm. You cannot knock the wheels off of this thing. Like, you are good to go. And she looked at me, and it was kind of like this. You could see it in her eyes. It was this, like, yay, oh, you know, like, terrifyingly excited. Like, it was, She didn't know whether it was okay or not.
1: But she got excited at the end.
2: She did.
1: She said, yep.
2: She did. But that has come after several meetings and feeling comfortable with the process.
0: Yeah, that would be me. I mean, when you and I get to the point where we have that conversation, I'll probably frustrate you by throwing at you all kinds of things. What if this? What if this? What if this? What if this? And I'm sure you've heard all of those things. And, but, you know, I'd be worried about the catastrophic thing that can come out of nowhere.
2: Well, yeah, I'm looking forward to whatever one you come up with that I haven't heard, but I doubt it.
0: Yeah, all right. Well, listen, this is why it's great to go in for your free no-obligation consultation, because you do get to ask the questions that you want to ask, and so I'd encourage you to take advantage of that. 614, what else is free in the world today that's as important as getting the information you need to have to plan for a very successful and worry-free retirement? 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
10: We With SRN News, I'm Bob Agnew in Washington. Some new midterm polling has bad news for Democrats. Republicans now leading Democrats, 51-49% on the generic congressional ballot in a new Harvard-Harris poll of likely voters. That's a shift from a four-point Democrat advantage back in March. Republicans, meanwhile, getting some late-cycle cash infused from President Trump's super PAC. The president says he'll devote more than $400 million from his aligned super PAC to help Republicans hold and expand their majority in Congress. He'll also focus on 35 close races. The U.S. economy added a surprisingly strong 162,000 jobs in August. That was a

0: big rebound from July's decline, and a result that beat many economists' expectations. It was a slow trading session to end the week on Wall Street. The Dow Jones Industrial Average at the closing bell, off by 271 points. More on these stories at srnnews.com.
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4: 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So I'm not ready to retire yet, but I was just thinking back about how much the vision of retirement in my mind has changed during my lifetime. My parents were factory workers. I don't ever remember them talking about retirement, certainly not about retirement investing. But that was because there was an era where they worked in machine shops and they were counting on Social Security and they were counting on a couple of IRAs that I think they had and maybe whatever. I don't think they ever worked either of them at a factory long enough to have a pension. But we have so much information available to us now. I mean, I remember when I first started thinking about the stock market, there was no Schwab. There was no way for me to buy stocks from us. If you had a stockbroker, like, wow, that's a whole different world than I'm in, you know. But now everybody can invest. You got people who day trade online. You can find out any information you want to. So I know you guys are younger than I am, but I guess this is a short way of me or a long way of me asking, is there too much information too readily available that confuses people about what they should be doing for retirement?
5: First, I don't think we were built for this, right? I mean, using your example about your parents, you know, in 1991, greater than 80% of people had pensions. So, you know, if you look at my grandparents, for example, my grandfather was an HVAC guy and mm-hmm. my other grandfather was a plumber and grandmother worked for the state. So their retirement was pretty set up for them. I mean, they didn't have a stockbroker. They had Social Security, a pension, and maybe a CD at the bank. Now, fast forward, we're in this transitionary time, this intersection of kind of like, we have to accumulate our own dollars, and now we have to figure out a way to distribute our own dollars. And somehow now, you know, there's all this uncertainty in the world around everything. You know, I mean, since COVID, people are very suspicious of the medical field. They're suspicious of the financial field. They're suspicious of everything. So not only do I now have to work at the factory, but I also have to figure out a way to be a financial expert and distribute the money for the rest of my life to be financially secure. And Logan, we were talking offline about a statistic. What was that statistic again?
6: Yeah, so this is from Schwab. Basically that 90% of people said that being on track for retirement is a priority, but only 57% of people believe that they are.
5: So there's a coin flip chance that people believe that they're actually going to be able to retire the way they want to, at least, right? And that kind of circles me back to your question, Bruce, so I didn't forget it. And that is, you know, do we think that there's too much information? Do we think that people are inundated with a 24-hour news cycle? And the question is unequivocally, yes. I mean, we are faced with, we don't even know what we're supposed to worry about at this point. I mean, there's geopolitical issues, there's jobs reports, there's interest rates, there's what's the Fed doing? There's all these things. And we're left to figure out a way to interpret that. And we don't have the secret decoder ring. So oftentimes what we see, you know, Logan as I and I, is we see people reacting in certain ways to all of these things. And one of them, unfortunately, is what we call the illusion of control. So we hear all of these things and we go, this is a lot of things. We better do something because I don't want to be, I don't want to be one of those idiot sheep that just run off the cliff and end up losing 50% of my money. So I better do something. So what I'm going to do is I'm going to move my money to cash. All right. Maybe, you know, broken watches right twice a day. Right. Maybe you picked the right time. Maybe you didn't. But let's say you picked the right time. When are you going to go back in? Are you ever going to go back in? What if you picked the wrong time? Are you ever going to go back in? Are you going to lick your wounds? Are you going to feel bad for it? The point is sometimes, and I've probably used this metaphor before, but if you're lost in the woods, sometimes it makes sense to just stay put and wait for somebody to come help you. Now, fortunately, you're not lost in the woods, so you're not just going to wait for somebody to come help you. And you're also not going to go start walking around in circles until you get tired and die of exhaustion. In this scenario, when you're inundated with all this information and you feel like you need to take control, there's a difference between control and the illusion of control. And the way that you get control is you get control through actual knowledge and information and understanding how to read the tea leaves. And is it perfect? No. But can you stack the odds in your favor? 100%.
4: Yeah, you can. And for me, like I've said this many, many times, I think I said it in the first half of the show, Sherry and I got to the point where we were afraid we'd do something or not do something, not know something or react to something based upon a headline. And as I look at the landscape out there, what I'm aggravated about when I listen to certain podcasts is that the advertisements on the podcast, I can tell like who's the primary audience of the podcast. For instance, if you watch Fox News, you're inundated with gold commercials. Is your money in gold? Well, primarily Fox has older viewers. So there is a push out there by a lot of people to try to get people to move into gold. And this really, I don't want to turn into a debate on gold or not, but I'm saying that what are innocent things, your personal preferences and your listening habits can expose you to certain avenues or suggestions about how you can do retirement well that may be true or maybe not true.
5: It's very easy to get trapped in an echo chamber. Very, very, very easy. And by echo chamber, I mean, I am coming into this with a bias of this is what I'm worried about. So I'm going to go listen to a bunch of other people that are worried about the same thing. And then if I'm worried about those things and the other people, by the way, advertisers are not stupid.
4: Right.
5: They know where to advertise. So I'm going to start advertising to the people that are worried about those things. So if I'm one of those folks that's worried about the end of the world and I'm worried about the U.S. dollar collapsing and my phone's listening to me, which if you don't believe that, you're living under a rock. And I talk to my friends about how, you know, you better be prepared. And I'm not suggesting that this is a bad approach to life, by the way. You do you. But if you're doing all those things, rest assured you're going to start getting advertisements for, you know, 10-year food storage for the basement. You're going to get advertisements for gold. You're going to get advertisements for, you know, all these things. If all you talk about is how you're saving up money so that you can buy a really cool watch, you're going to get advertisements for Rolexes and everything on your. But there's more to it than that, too. Not only do we have biases or because of this echo chamber, but we also, just as humans, have something we call recency bias. And recency bias can work for or against us, right, Logan?
6: Yep, absolutely. Right?
5: So when I say recently, you take it from here.
6: Recency. I mean, we just naturally overweight what our opinions are, our emotions, what we care about based on things that have happened recently to us, right? So coming out of any major crisis or recession, people look back at what they just went through and say, oh, I'll never do that again, mm-hmm. right? I mean, I met with somebody who, a friend of mine, went through the global financial crisis, was in real estate, and he said, I will never put my money in the market ever again. He has all of his money in cash and CDs. Lots of money. I mean, lots of money. And I just thought, that is a crazy notion. But the bias that people have is so strong inside of them. I mean, you're basically asking them to say out loud that their identity is wrong.
4: Yeah.
6: You know, it's a really tough thing to overcome.
4: It is. There's always those stuff that people right now, like the big hot topic now is AI and data centers. But I can remember when there was a furor over, oh my goodness, 5G is going to ruin the world. It's going to, your brains are going to blow up, this, that, and the other. The internet, you know, I mean, however far back you want to go, there's always some new thing. I know back when people were riding horses, they were worried about, you know, what's this automobile? This is crazy. You know, it's going to end farming. People can always react. And I'm not saying you shouldn't react and you shouldn't be forward looking, because I know you guys are forward looking, but predicting things on emotion, reacting on emotion, can really be dangerous on something as consequential as prudent, purposeful retirement investing.
5: Yeah, I mean, the recency bias is really crazy. And trying to think of, you know, well, I'll give you another example. If you were into working out 20 years ago, all you heard was low fat.
4: Yeah.
5: Now all you hear is protein.
4: Yeah.
6: Yeah.
5: Right? Nobody talks about fat anymore. Right.
6: And carbs are bad now.
5: Carbs are bad now. Right. But carbs were, I mean, the base of the food pyramid.
6: Yeah, exactly.
5: The food pyramid's basically been flipped on its head.
4: It has been, yep.
5: Right? So another recency bias. Every woman who has a child, has two children, has had recency bias, right? I mean, if men were in charge of having children, there would be no children, because you watch your wife give birth to one child and you go, I don't know why she would ever want to do that again. Yeah. I have three.
4: Yeah.
5: You know, that's some serious recency, but we forgot. We forget quickly. So that can go on either side, right? So let's use the AI. If AI collapses, which I don't think it will, but if it collapses, there will be certain people that say, I will never do AI again.
6: Exactly.
5: But the vast majority of people will do zero AI for about 2 years. And then when AI starts taking off again, they'll forget all about the fact that it went down. So we have recency bias in that not only do the recent losses scare the pants off of us and make us make bad decisions in the short run, but the recent successes also make us over-enthusiastic and overweight. I mean, the conversations I'm having right now are just as, the polarity is there. People are saying, oh, do we have any money in tech through you? Because I want to make sure we don't have any money in tech. I've been watching a lot of articles and AI is about to collapse. Or they come in and go, why don't we have more money in NVIDIA? Because I don't know if you saw that. I mean, it's this fear and greed, which the answer is always in the middle. But it's very difficult to convince people when something's hot that we're going to lean away from it. And it's very difficult to tell people when something's out of favor, we're going to lean into it.
4: Yeah, exactly right. It's why being emotional is very dangerous, and basing decisions, not just financial decisions, but really any decision based on feelings, can be dangerous. You don't want to make a big mistake with your retirement investments. 614-917-1040 to maybe get some emotionless information and compare how things have happened before to maybe how you might envision things happening now. 614-917-1040. It is good to have an expert in the industry take a longer view, a 20,000-foot view of things, and they'll evaluate your runway toward retirement, where you are, what you've done, what's worked, what hasn't worked, and you'll come up with a detailed plan. 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I know headlines scare people, but not being informed scares people. Too much information, too little information. Do you find yourself talking people down off the ledge a lot when things are going on that, you know, make them nervous about, oh, gas prices and food and this and that, and how long is the war going to go on and what, you know.
6: In the beginning, every conversation, you know, it's usually open forum, right? It's some version of, you know, why are you here today, right? Like, let's open this dialogue to figure out what's going on. And every single person has this one or two things that's really holding them back from either feeling okay or making a decision or doing something, whatever you want to say. And so we try to uncover that. Whatever the result to that is where we kind of try to usher them to, like Josh was saying, kind of back towards the middle, right? So if you think about some of the people who are super worried about tech, right? I don't want to, you know, get too nerded out here, but if you take the S&P 500 and then you took half bonds, right? NVIDIA's 8% of the S&P 500. Just by adding bonds, you got down from 8% to 4% in NVIDIA, right? So there's ways that we can very easily meet somebody and say, okay, you're worried about tech. Well, the way we design portfolios, we actually agree with you, and we don't want tech being the thing that takes us down. But that's a conversation that has to happen, and there's an education piece that we always tell people, you know, we might not have all the answers for you, and we might not be the best fit and vice versa, but I promise here that you will leave here knowing way more than you came in and at least be empowered to ask the questions to yourself, your spouse, your current advisor to make sure all of your needs are being met.
4: Yeah, and I'm thinking of some people who might have a bias toward, let's just take Elon Musk. Elon Musk, he's extremely successful, but there was a time when he was like on the cusp of everything going, you know, through the floor. You can't adapt your feelings. Maybe you need to be open to adapting your feelings about certain things because, you know, we've talked before, Josh, about my grandma had an annuity and she didn't deliver what she thought. And so no annuities ever for me. All annuities are bad.
5: Or my aunt worked at Enron and had her whole retirement in the stock market. Well, she had all her money in Enron.
4: Yeah.
5: That's not the whole stock market, yeah. Right? And I think that's, you know, not, I'm not picking on anybody here, but, you know, for a lot of folks, you know, talking about finances is not only something that they don't have a natural proclivity for, or maybe they don't have we all have our own kind of skills and traits and gifts that we're just kind of born with. You know, some people are better at math. Some people are better at, you know, for example, I thought I was going to be a doctor at one point until I took biology and chemistry. Mm-hmm. And I realized really quickly that math is more my game. So, you know, we're all born with these kind of nuanced abilities. So sometimes we look at it and it just looks like finance in general looks like a big scary animal, big monster. So we have this kind of loss aversion of automatically thinking that I don't understand it. I'm going to make a bad decision and I'm going to screw it up. So I'm just going to lean into not doing anything of any risk. And the risk is the monster under the bed. We don't even know what it is. We're just terrified of don't open the closet at night. It's dark in there. There's a monster, right? I'm not going to invest in the stock market because my aunt lost all her money in Enron. That's not the stock market. Well, it's a stock. So I'm just going to, it's like saying, I'm not going to eat food because I don't like fish. You know, I mean, it's kind of silly. You got to eat something.
4: Yeah.
5: Right. So we have to figure out what works for you. Right. Ironically, as I said, fish, I mean, I have a lot of food allergies, so there's certain things I can't eat, but as I sit here, you can tell I'm not starving. Yeah. I could probably use a little less food.
4: That's actually why I'm surprised at those ratios you gave earlier, Logan, where you say 90% of people are, I don't know, prioritize retirement. It's a priority in their mind. I'm surprised, not at that number. I'm surprised that 57%, did I read it right?
6: 57%.
4: Are pretty sure they're okay, or 57% are what?
6: They believe that they are on track for retirement.
4: They believe they're on track.
6: Even though 90% say it's a priority for them to be on track for retirement. And I think there's a couple key reasons, and we're kind of touching on them. And one of them is, you know, when you have a problem, the hardest thing, the first step to solving that problem is acknowledging that problem, yeah. Right? But if you've been ignoring it for so long, it's built up into this monstrous thing in your head that what if we uncover this one little mistake that you made 20 years ago that is your downfall and you are responsible for it because we stopped teaching these things in schools. I mean, I'll be transparent here. My first IRA was invested for about 5 years in cash. I was putting money into an IRA, from the time I started working until the time I was basically in college, and it just sat there in cash and didn't grow at all. Am I going to look at that for the rest of my life, be like, well, I messed that one up. I guess the game's already over, right? It's just, you got to kind of get past that first initial push. And I think that's where the education piece that we bring into this is like, oh, okay, this is that. This is how this works. Because if you're talking about loss, you take all your money out of the market. Well, the other thing you didn't see was that inflation is going to beat you up for the next 30 years. So maybe that problem is actually worse than the potential of loss in the beginning.
5: We have so many problems in life that we have to address. You know, my car isn't running.
4: Mm-hmm.
5: I got to get to work. Yeah. I have to address it. I should go to the gym because I'm drastically overweight. And I see that every single day. So I get a reminder. Think how many people ignore that, mm-hmm. even though they're looking at it every day. How often do people really like do an analysis to find out if they're going to have enough money when they're 65? That's just like a folder in the back of my computer that I don't look at. I get a statement once every quarter. When I get the statement, I have $257,000. That's a lot of money.
4: That's a lot of money.
5: So am I good? I mean, I should be proud. But you don't even know if it's a problem. So it's so easy to put it down. The juxtaposition of that that's also terrifying is your greatest asset when it comes to money is time. So on one hand, you're afforded just by the way that money is set up to ignore it for all of time until it hits you in the face at age 65 or whenever you want to retire. And on the other hand, giving up that time is the greatest resource of your money that you're giving up. And then you add in all these other concerns. You know, there's so much stuff going on in the news, and I have this aversion to loss, and I have this recency bias of what's going on. And you start, it's incredibly difficult emotionally. I would say investing, financial independence and retirement is far more difficult emotionally than it is actually mathematically. And I'll use myself as an example.
4: That's interesting. That's very interesting.
5: There's a lot of books. There's a guy named Scott Galloway. You've probably seen him on mm-hmm. online. He's a professor, I think, at like NYU or something like that. He wrote a book, and it's about money. And he says in the book, and I believe this, the good news is everybody can be rich. The bad news for everybody that lives like we do today is the answer is slowly. And nobody wants to do it slowly, right? So it's because it takes time. And This is a factor that affects everybody. I've had conversations with people that make $2 million a year and conversations with people that make $40,000 a year, and they are all susceptible. Every single one of them is susceptible to something they saw on TikTok or they saw on YouTube that said, you can solve all your problems financially in the next 2 years if you just do this. And every one of those, for the most part, has 75% truth. 25%, buckle up.
4: Yeah, absolutely. And that's why it's good to get information from somebody who is invested in just giving you answers, not trying to, you know, hoodwink you, not trying to like steer you into this investment, that investment. It strikes me that our conversation in this segment we've brought up the stock market a lot, but I've always tell people, you guys do not insist that people be in the stock market. So my question would be, in the time that we have left, can people do retirement investing well, either A, without being in the market at all, or being in the market but being protected in the market from the things that they fear the most, which are the high fluctuations and the huge, you know, drops?
5: Yeah, I mean, financial independence and retirement planning is simply just a math equation. So if we can assume that you're going to return a 7, 8, 9% stock market return, then that's one math equation. But that equation involves a bunch of volatility that we have to accommodate for, and we have to set up kind of a tiered approach to risk. And that may get you a higher rate of return on average, so you need less money. But let's say you don't want to play that game at all, and you'd be surprised how many people I have that were actually working for a bank in the financial department who have been invested in the stock market their whole life, and they say, when I retire, I know that I'm only going to average a 4, 5, 6, 7, maybe 6% rate of return over the rest of my life, but I want literally no risk.
4: Mm-hmm.
5: It's a math equation. No problem. You just need more money to live on the same amount of money that somebody that was willing to take some risk would be willing to do. But there are shades of gray everywhere in the middle. There's cash on one end. There's incredibly speculative stuff on the other. The stock market is on that spectrum. Fixed stuff is on that spectrum. Bonds, CDs, alternative investments, fixed indexed annuity contracts. There's so many things that you can utilize. And unfortunately, the media covers really kind of two of them.
4: Yeah.
5: Right? So you have to make sure that you have the knowledge base and go through the planning process.
4: Yeah, I've told this story before. When Sherry and I went in for our free consultation, you know, I do a show with Josh. I have to be reasonably familiar with investing to be able to ask intelligent questions, hopefully intelligent questions. And he presented to us an opportunity that I didn't even know existed, which was there a way you can buy into upside of the market, protect yourself against downside. And I'm not saying that's right for you. What I'm saying is there are things out there that you might not know about that if you take advantage of the free consultation, you will be aware of. 614-917-1040, 614-917-1040, simplicitywealth.com/Columbus.
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8: 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The Battleground Talkers Tour at Genoa Church. Now, we have these pretty much every year. There's a big election coming up. We'll have all the germane politicians running for office in November there. Vivek Ramaswamy, Robert Sprague, Frank LaRose, Senator John Husted, Keith Faber. And you'll get the chance to hear their platform, why they would be a better choice than the Democratic candidate, as if they need to make that case. But no, they do need to make that case, and they need to make it in front of you, and you need to be there. It's $5 general admission. Come on, what a deal. If you'd like a VIP ticket, we have those too. Special reception for you and the candidates and preferred seating. 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Bruce Hooley here, and there's some crazy times out there, and the craziness is wild to comprehend, but it's particularly impactful on your finances. I'm here with Josh Pick of Simplicity Wealth Columbus. And Josh, volatility in the world and...
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13: News this hour from Town Hall. I'm Keith Peters in Washington. The chairman of the House Judiciary Committee says the chickens are coming home to roost for a liberal activist group which has spent years smearing conservatives and Catholics as being so-called hate groups. On the Salem News program this week on Capitol Hill with Tony Perkins, Ohio GOP Congressman Jim Jordan is calling the activists out by name.
14: The Southern Poverty Law Center has put themselves out there, and the left has embraced this, that they're the end-all, be-all on evaluating who's a hate group. And, of course, now we found out that they were involved in actually fomenting and promoting the hate that they said they were trying to fight, paying people to create this hate out there, and then going to tell their donors, oh, send us money so we can fight the very hate that we're creating.
13: Congressman Jordan says Congress needs to act against groups like the SPLC trying to muzzle the free speech rights of conservative groups nationwide. His full interview will be heard when This Week on Capitol Hill is broadcast beginning at 10 a.m. Eastern Time Saturday on the Salem News Channel. The House will likely consider a large anti-human trafficking bill following a wide-ranging investigation of government failures regarding wealthy convicted sex offender Jeffrey Epstein.
15: Kentucky Congressman Republican James Comer is behind the legislation. It will focus on defining human trafficking to prevent offenders like Jeffrey Epstein from using loopholes and to ensure that someone who signed an NDA, a non-disclosure agreement, will still be required to report sexual misconduct. Comer, who chairs the House Oversight and Government Reform Committee, led the Epstein investigation, the committee holding interviews with many high-profile people, including Microsoft co-founder Bill Gates and former President Bill Clinton.
13: Correspondent Laura Winters reporting. On Wall Street, the Dow down by 271 points. The NASDAQ dropping 77, the S&P 500 lower by 29. More at townhall.com.
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18: 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Reuters Institute says we're now one of the top news brands in the nation. Every night, watch great shows with Rob Schmidt, Carl Higbee, Rob Finnerty, and more as they expose the big media lies, the Washington swamp, and they're never afraid to talk about faith, freedom, and the values that made us great. 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
13: Russia's war on Ukraine shows no signs of letting up. If anything, it's growing more unbearable for innocent civilians.
19: Russian drone and missile strikes on Kiev have intensified, disrupting daily life with constant air raid sirens. Previously, the attacks occurred mostly at night, but now they happen day and night. Since last week, residents have faced exhaustion from the relentless alerts. People rush to shelters, interrupting daily activities like shopping and commuting. Even weddings and funerals are affected. Rich Thomason reporting.
13: Ukrainian drone strikes have also targeted Russian oil depots, increasing economic pressure. In Finland, authorities are investigating a Russian-made drone found on a shoreline. The ongoing conflict shows no sign of resolution. U.S. envoys Steve Witkoff and Jared Kushner will travel to Moscow and then Kyiv over the weekend and into early next week. News and analysis at townhall.com.
20: Tonight, expect partly cloudy skies with warm and humid conditions. There is a chance of a late thunderstorm that could bring flash flooding and damaging winds. The low temperature will drop to 72 degrees. Tomorrow will be mostly cloudy and humid with another chance of a thunderstorm. The high will reach 86 degrees. Tomorrow night will have mainly clear skies. It will be humid in the evening, becoming less warm late with a low of 61 degrees. Looking ahead to Sunday, anticipate plenty of sunshine with pleasant and less humid weather. The high temperature will be around 80 degrees. I'm meteorologist Jason Caterina on 98.9 FM, The Answer.
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0: story, it says she practiced as a pediatrician. Now, I reread that recently and something in me went, hmm. 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
1: Jack, we're going to start with your paycheck. The August jobs report came out this morning and it beat every forecast on Wall Street. Employers added 162,000 jobs. The consensus was 53,000. Unemployment held at 4.1%, and the average hourly pay is $37.75, up 3.1% over the last 12 months. Manufacturing added 16,000 jobs. Restaurants and bars added 59,000. Local government schools added 42,000, most of it a rebound from a weak July. June and July were revised up by a combined 55,000. The one loser was information, down 23,000. CNBC ties that to AI investment. One more number from the household side, people working part-time because they can't find full-time work fell by 414,000 to 4.4 million. One caution, ADP, the private payroll company, said Wednesday that private employers added 38,000 jobs in August. Jack, the government said this morning that employers added 162,000, same month, two counts, 124,000 apart. One of them is wrong, and you'll find out which when September's report lands October 2nd. Here's what that means to you guys. 2 weeks ago, the question was whether the Fed cuts rates this month. After this morning, CNBC says traders are pricing in a possible hike. Producer prices come Thursday. Consumer prices come next Friday. Those two numbers will settle it.
0: Indeed, they will. From the paycheck to the welfare check, the Justice Department put every state on notice Tuesday. We talked about it earlier in the week. About illegal immigrants and federal assistance money. The Office of Legal Counsel withdrew that 1998 Clinton-era opinion and issued a new one. The 1996 welfare reform law says states that take temporary assistance for needy families and supplemental security income money must report people they know to be in the country illegally to Homeland Security. Now, for 28 years, Washington read that to mean the welfare office and nobody else. The new opinion says the law defines state as the whole state government, the BMV, the hospitals, universities, jails, police. Assistant Attorney General Elliot Geiser said when a state chooses to participate in TANF, it accepts the obligation to report illegal aliens in the United States. Federal TANF grants run about $16.4 billion dollars a year. Every state takes them, and there are no retroactive penalties. This applies going forward. And certain federal housing programs, they carry the same requirement. And in Ohio, we take the money. So every Ohio agency that knows someone is here illegally now carries a federal reporting obligation. And by the way, a sanctuary policy anywhere in this state now has a price tag attached.
1: Yep. And from the executive branch to the House floor, Wednesday, the House voted on a one-sentence constitutional amendment. The Supreme Court shall have 9 justices. It failed, 212 to 206. Amendments need two-thirds. 211 Republicans voted yes. One Democrat voted yes. Representative Don Davis, Democrat out of North Carolina. 205 Democrats voted no. Representative Andy Biggs, Republican Arizona, who wrote it. A fixed court cannot be expanded by whoever

0: happens to win the next election. Representative Mary Gay Scanlon, Democrat out of Pennsylvania, said it would lock in for a generation or more a right-wing majority. Representative Jamie Raskin, the second I see that name, I
1: you have a visceral reaction.
0: I see Jamie Raskin, I'm just like, oh God. Anyway, a Democrat out of Maryland, we all know who he is, made the constitutional case. Article 3 leaves the size of the court to Congress. Congress has changed it 7 times and 9 has held since 1869. That's great, Jamie Raskin. I mean, why don't you just concentrate on your actual constituents and do something good for them for once?
2: And sidebar, 290 was the requisite. It got 211. So very, very well short of what was needed to pass that two-third threshold.
0: Yep.
2: But it tells you exactly where people are, which is important. Staying in Washington, but moving to the Treasury Thursday, the Treasury Department and the IRS proposed a rule to strip tax-exempt status from private schools that discriminate by race. Treasury Secretary Scott Bessent said schools rebranding race-based preferences as equitable, inclusive, or diversity-enhancing does not change their discriminatory nature. The rule covers admissions, scholarships, financial aid, athletics, and every school-run program. It reaches private K through 12, colleges, universities, professional schools, and trade schools. Treasury's own estimate, up to 18,000 institutions. If finalized, it takes effect May 2027. Religious admissions preferences are not touched. The other side of it, the American Council of Education says its members already comply with civil rights law, and the rule adds compliance burden and legal uncertainty. And here's who actually comes out ahead. Tax-exempt schools, that's the status is a donor deduction. That's the long and short of it. Lose it, and every gift the school gets now costs the donor more. So the IRS chief, Frank Bisignano, said schools that keep discriminating should expect to lose their status. And the comment period is open, and the universities, I'm certain, will hear and respond on their own. But that is a big precedent if it sticks.
0: Well, let's talk a little bit about the midterm elections and the U.S. House map. Jack, I love midterm elections. I just think it's the numbers are fascinating and so much can happen and it can lead to so many things come presidential elections. So Henry Olson at the Ethics and Public Policy Center, writing in the Washington Post, in 2018, Republicans held 25 House seats that Hillary Clinton had carried and lost 22 of them. Today, after polarization and mid-cycle redistricting, Republicans hold 8 seats Kamala Harris carried. Interesting stuff. There are 435 seats total. It takes 218 to control the chamber. Now listen up. Line every district up from most Republican to most Democrat, and the one sitting at number 218 is the seat that tips the control. Under the old maps, that seat was Arizona's first district, a district Trump won by 3.1 points. Under the new maps, that seat is Virginia's first district, a district Trump won by 4.9 points. Here's what that means to all of our listeners. To take the House, Democrats have to win the 218th seat, which means they have to win a district that went for Trump by almost 5 points, and every district less Republican than that won. Olson's conclusion, Democrats' path to a majority runs through people who voted for Trump in 2024.
2: 4.9 up from 3.1, mm-hmm. That's about 1.8 percentage points, I guess, points higher or more difficult for Democrats to break through and take the House. And speaking of breaking out of Massachusetts, a judge declared a mistrial this afternoon in the Lindsay Clancy case. That's the Duxbury nurse who killed her 3 children in January of 2023. That's the allegation, right? The jury deadlocked 3 times over 7 days. Her lawyer told the court it was 11-1 for the acquittal by reason of insanity. Now, the prosecutor said there was no indication which way the majority leaned. But if you looked on social media today, you saw everybody praising one man who apparently did not bend. I don't know if that's true. The defense ran to the state's highest court for an emergency stay, and a single justice denied it. And the next court date will be September 29th. That's The Wire. When we come back, NBC News, Dr. Amy Acton, and the word John Handler is pediatrician. Did she, if you had to guess, do you think she was a practicing pediatrician?
0: I think she was a practicing something. I don't know if it was a pediatrician.
2: Do you think she ever practiced medicine after her internship and residency?
0: My answer is going to be no.
2: He might be onto something. Stay with us.
1: Tonight, expect partly cloudy skies with warm and humid conditions. There is a chance of a late thunderstorm that could bring flash flooding and damaging winds. The low temperature will drop to 72 degrees. Tomorrow will be mostly cloudy and humid with another chance of a thunderstorm. The high will reach 86 degrees. Tomorrow night will have mainly clear skies. It'll be humid in the evening, becoming less warm late with a low of 61 degrees. Looking ahead to Sunday, anticipate plenty of sunshine with pleasant and less humid weather. The high temperature will be around 80 degrees. I'm meteorologist Jason Katarina on 98.9 FM, The Answer.
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2: Hey, everybody, it's Jack and John. 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And tell your senator to back Senate Bill 167 because California's solutions are absolutely wrong for Ohio's kids. At the top of the show, I told you that NBC News in April wrote about Democrat nominee for governor of Ohio, Amy Acton. And in that story, stated that she was a pediatrician. Something smelled funny. So I decided to take a deeper look.
11: It's time to look a little deeper. This is Windsor Investigates.
2: Qualifier out of the gate. These are preliminary findings from my dive this morning. We will follow up. If I have any additions or corrections, they absolutely will find this microphone. Okay? April 11th this year, NBC News publishes a story by Henry Gomez, of course, about that 2019 police call at the Bexley home of Dr. Amy Acton, who is the Democrat nominee for governor of Ohio. Buried in the story is one sentence of a biography. NBC wrote that after receiving her medical license in 1994, that Acton practiced as a pediatrician and later earned a master's in public health at Ohio State. No source on that sentence, no employer, no hospital, no practice name, no years, just stated as a fact. So I went looking, and I searched a few places. Start with her medical school. Northeast Ohio Medical University, NeoMed, publishes her official biography. It's on their site today, and it's the same text the National Academies used when she spoke there in 2024. Now, NeoMed's bio says she, quote, completed internships in pediatrics at Albert Einstein College of Medicine in New York, and at Nationwide Children's Hospital in Columbus, and a, quote, residency in preventative medicine at Ohio State. After training, per that same bio, director of Project Love, a vaccination initiative, teaching at Ohio State, a grants officer at the Columbus Foundation, and today, in her words, private practice in preventative medicine and public health. Now, her campaign website, the Meet Amy page, says her first assignment was a pediatrics residency and that she then began a residency at Children's Hospital and Ohio State where she trained in pediatrics and preventative medicine. Her school says internships. Her campaign says residency. Those are two different things. And the difference is part of the story. Becoming a pediatrician takes a three-year residency in pediatrics, and at the end of it, a doctor can sit for the pediatrics board exam. An internship is year one of that 3 years. If you stop after year one, you are a licensed physician with a year of pediatrics training. You are not a pediatrician. Now, a doctor who stops after that first year has an option. Use it as the required clinical year for a residency in a different specialty. Preventative medicine is one of those. It's the specialty of the public health departments. Disease tracking, population health, running public health programs, and its residency includes earning a master's in public health, which Dr. Amy Acton has. That's the path her medical school's biography describes. a first year in pediatrics, then a residency in preventative medicine. That path produces a public health doctor. It does not produce a pediatrician. I also looked at the Federal Provider Registry. Every physician who bills Medicare, Medicaid, or private insurance has a 10-digit national provider identifier. The registry is public, and the initial query this morning, Amy Acton, Amy Beach, Amy Stearns, those are all her last names, all states. There's no NPI for an Ohio physician by any of those names. The only Amy Acton in the system returned a behavior analyst in Port Charlotte, Florida. So here's what that does and doesn't tell you. The NPI system started in 2006, according to my research today. And so a doctor who stopped seeing patients before then never needed one. So the registry says she has not billed as a physician in 20 years. It says nothing about 1995. Okay? And here's where that leaves the record. Absence from a public file is not proof of absence. A doctor, believe it or not, can practice without board certification. And apparently plenty do. But the only document that calls her a practicing pediatrician is a sentence in NBC printed without a source, and the documents from her own side, her medical school, her campaign. It describes training in pediatrics followed by a career in public health, teaching, and grants. And that's a different resume than the one NBC published, and I think it's important to note that. And here's the reason the sentence was an NBC story at all. NBC's own reporting says that when Governor Mike DeWine picked her in 2019, the people around him stressed he had chosen a qualified healthcare professional and not a bureaucrat. The credential was the point of the appointment. NBC repeated the credential without checking it. And a journalist who points at a credential and prints it as a fact has a record. And if NBC has one, it's a two-line correction, and we can read about it Monday. If NBC doesn't, it printed the campaign's description of the candidate and called it reporting. Why it matters to you, Dr. Acton was the health doctor who told you in March 2020 that the math is over 100,000 infected when there were five cases, and said the next day that that was guesstimating. Her authority in that room came from the title in the front of her name, and every campaign ad says Dr. Amy Acton. And nobody on this show disputes the MD. The question is the sentence after the MD. And a candidate for governor can answer it in one email with a name in a year, or better yet, Amy, on a debate stage, right? Receipts matter. And by the way, I did a little bit more diving, and there are a lot of questions around Amy Acton being in private practice and about what she did after 94, 95, 2011 forward. And we'll dive into that in future segments. Coming up, the Massachusetts jury hung three times. A judge declared a mistrial, and now the defense is about to ask the same judge to end the case himself. What that motion is and whether it can work next.
12: With SRN News, I'm Keith Peters in Washington. The chairman of the House Judiciary Committee says the chickens are coming home to roost for a liberal activist group which has spent years smearing conservatives and Catholics as being so-called hate groups. On the Salem News program this week on Capitol Hill with Tony Perkins, Ohio GOP Congressman Jim Jordan is calling the activists out by name.
13: The Southern Poverty Law Center has put themselves out there, and the left has embraced this, that they're the end-all, be-all on evaluating who's a hate group. And, of course, now we found out that they were involved in actually fomenting and promoting the hate that they said they were trying to fight, paying people to create this hate out there and then going to tell their donors, oh, send us money so we can fight the very hate that we're creating.
12: Congressman Jordan says Congress needs to act against groups like the SPLC trying to muzzle the free speech rights of conservative groups nationwide. His full interview will be heard when This Week on Capitol Hill is broadcast beginning at 10 a.m. Eastern Time Saturday on the Salem News Channel. The House will likely consider a large anti-human trafficking bill following a wide-ranging investigation of government failures regarding wealthy convicted sex offender Jeffrey Epstein.
14: Kentucky Congressman Republican James Comer is behind the legislation. It will focus on defining human trafficking to prevent offenders like Jeffrey Epstein from using loopholes and to ensure that someone who signed an NDA, a non-disclosure agreement, will still be required to report sexual misconduct. Comer, who chairs the House Oversight and Government Reform Committee, led the Epstein investigation, the committee holding interviews with many high-profile people, including Microsoft co-founder Bill Gates and former President Bill Clinton.
12: Correspondent Laura Winters reporting. A down day on Wall Street with the Dow dropping 271 points, the NASDAQ lower by 77. This is SRN News.
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0: 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Because when somebody has a break glass moment and they need help, Handler is who they need to call. All right. Breaking news today. And if you have a social media account and you've scrolled at all, certainly you've seen this. Plymouth Superior Court Judge William Sullivan announced Friday that he would declare a mistrial in the murder trial of Lindsay Clancy after jurors reported for a third time they could not reach a unanimous verdict. Sullivan then gave defense attorney Kevin Reddington 1 hour to seek an emergency stay from a single justice of the Massachusetts Supreme Judicial Court before bringing the jury back to formally end the trial. And by the way, that appeal was unsuccessful.
1: Right.
0: Clancy is 36, former labor and delivery nurse, mm-hmm. charged with 3 counts of first-degree murder in the January 24th, 2023 strangling of her children, right. Cora 5, Dawson 3, Callan 8 months. In the family's Duxbury home, jurors could also consider second-degree murder, manslaughter, not guilty, or not guilty by reason of insanity. Right. And read this and then get your take. It is with a heavy heart that we report we are unable to come to a unanimous decision. Jurors wrote in a note mm-hmm. delivered to Sullivan around 11 a.m. And then Sullivan said his reading of case law required him to declare a mistrial. The jury did not ask to be sent back, he said. Prosecutors asked for the mistrial. Reddington objected, asked for time to petition the state's high court, and they rejected. So it looks like September 29th, 9 a.m., status hearing.
1: Right.
0: Trial status, and then there's a Rule 25 that Reddington is going to file that it be considered against that rule. John Handler, get your gut reaction.
2: Do you know why she's in a wheelchair, by the way?
0: So I need to fall on my sword and say I did not even pay attention to this case until 2 days ago. Allegedly, she fell out of or jumped out of.
2: Yeah.
0: A second story window.
2: I think it was a suicide attempt, which correct. I imagine is what it was, but she ended up paralyzing herself. Like she's paralyzed from the waist down. She can't walk. So she tried to do it, was unsuccessful. So you see her in this wheelchair and you kind of wonder like what's going on with her, but then that's the story. But you know, I've been watching this. I've been following it. I remember when it first happened. And the one thing that sticks out to me with this whole trial, I understand how you could be deadlocked on this. I understand how I can see both sides from a mental health standpoint to premeditated murder. I can see it all, and I can see it. I'm putting myself in the shoes of a juror. And I'm thinking to myself, she could have been under psychosis at the time. I get that. But the people, what's really gotten me about this whole circus of a trial is that the people that are writing fan mail, the people that are treating her like some type of martyr, mm-hmm. the people that think she's a hero of some type, we all know mental health problems are real in this country, in this world.
0: That's right.
2: I get it, and I sympathize with people that have that problem. This should be more of a teaching moment, though, about how to prevent things from happening again, like it happened with this Miss Clancy. But I will tell you, the people I have a question for the people that are sending her fan mail love letters that are outside of the courtroom that are sitting there, you know, cheering for her. I almost wish Dan Bongino was on the radio this morning. He made a comment that stuck with me all day. And he said, I almost wish there were cameras in the house with audio because there were no cameras to show the killings, right? Because usually, and sometimes people have cameras in the house or outside, but there was nothing inside. With the people that are supporting her and feeling for her and want to be her, you know, want to champion her, if they were to see that video of these three innocent little helpless children being murdered by their mother, and if there were audio of the screams for help and the gasping for air, would those same people be able to sit and watch that and maybe get a different picture of who this person really is?
0: I can't even think about it.
2: I can't either.
0: I can't sit in the imagination of it.
2: Yeah.
0: It's awful.
2: It's awful, and I know that the criminal defense attorney who represented, he's a little bit of a what we would call mashugana. You know, he's the Jewish people.
0: What's the word?
2: Mashugana. It's a Yiddish term for you're a little nuts, you know? So we can use mashugana for plenty. Hey, Dr. Amy Acton's a little mashugana.
0: She's a little mashugana.
2: You know, we can talk about mashugana. But, you know, the criminal defense attorney is doing his job, and I applaud him for that. That's his job. But to paint this mother as this wonderful mother and wonderful woman, come on, man. I mean, she just murdered her three children, under psychosis or not. Your best just to keep her from getting the death penalty at this point, right? I mean, that's the goal here.
0: It is. And so I'm going to go back to admitting on air, I don't have a lot of deep knowledge of the case. And I pride myself on digging deep on matters, finding the facts, finding the data, finding the evidence, really bringing to you stuff that the mainstream leaves out. That's the long and short of it. This case is interesting to me because there are people that I deeply respect and trust, and they're on both sides. I've seen the folks who are enraged, and exactly what you just said, three kids are dead, and the celebratory spirit with which they're talking about this case and potentially this woman being exonerated is disturbing. And then I have someone else that I trust who's in the medical field and has been watching and admitted to me this week, I was headlong, full on, she's guilty, she's going to hell. And then I watched and things aren't adding up. Mm-hmm. And it's interesting. I don't know all the details. I've heard a lot that the investigators dropped the ball, that there are holes in the prosecuting side's argument, and there's scuttlebutt. This is scuttlebutt, not saying that it's true, that her husband may have had an affair, may have been the one that some people believe murdered the children and drugged her and framed her. I mean,
2: the conspiracy
0: stories
2: theories,
0: all over the place, and I don't know because I didn't watch the trial.
2: Yeah,
0: but I have two people that I trust on both sides. And so I don't have time this weekend. I really want to watch the trial. I want to look at the source documents and figure out what really is going on. But I will say this, and this is me zooming out. We do, and this is independent of whether she's guilty, innocent, insane, whatever. We live in a world that celebrates murder. And it celebrates murder for things that are just unconscionable to me. If you're medically sick and you've been denied healthcare coverage, you can murder a healthcare executive.
1: I was just going to bring that one up.
0: If you are black and you believe that blacks have been persecuted for generations, you can celebrate a high school kid stabbing another kid in the heart and killing him.
2: There's so many stories you can talk about.
0: If you believe that that trans is a thing that is hated, then you're celebrating Charlie Kirk getting shot in the neck in front of his family and dying. The fact that we have committed, and I'm going to say it, I don't give a rip if it pisses you off, that we've committed infanticide for decades has absolutely a lot to do with the fact we don't value human life.
2: That's the question I keep asking myself, Jack. You bring up such a good point, and it brings up the same idea as to these people that are celebrating her. Where are we at as a country where this has become the norm? Where there shouldn't really be two sides to this. I'm not going to sit out there and say, mental health is an issue. We want to make it better. She shouldn't have been on maybe 37 medications.
0: Now, see, that appeals to a lot of people.
2: It does.
0: Me in particular. Oh, I can't stand Big Pharma. I think drugs actually, in a lot of cases, make it worse. But
2: right.
0: Go ahead.
2: But Big Pharma, just like with what's his name, shooting the executive in New York City.
0: Right.
2: You still can't kill people. Because you disagree with them.
0: There's doing the right thing, and there's doing the right thing right. The right thing is to rise up against the things with which you disagree.
2: Correct.
0: It's not right to kill somebody. Hard stop. Stick around.
2: Not a controversial topic, guys.
0: It really isn't.
2: Not.
3: Tonight, expect partly cloudy skies with warm and humid conditions. There is a chance of a late thunderstorm that could bring flash flooding and damaging winds. The low temperature will drop to 72 degrees. Tomorrow will be mostly cloudy and humid with another chance of a thunderstorm. The high will reach 86 degrees. Tomorrow night will have mainly clear skies. It'll be humid in the evening, becoming less warm late with a low of 61 degrees. Looking ahead to Sunday, anticipate plenty of sunshine with pleasant and less humid weather. The high temperature will be around 80 degrees. I'm meteorologist Jason Caterina on 98.9 FM, The Answer.
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0: 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So John Handler's in studio. John, it is September 4th, and that means tomorrow is September 5th.
1: It's a big day here tomorrow, guys.
0: There's a club, like there's this one thing.
1: Football team.
0: Is it rugby or football?
1: Football, and I'm drawing a blank on the name, but they have their opening game tomorrow.
2: Is it co-ed? I don't remember.
1: No. Oh, we have the Ohio State Buckeyes tomorrow,
0: against the Ball State team
1: out of Indiana. Guys, look, this Ohio State team is so loaded. We're preseason number one for a reason.
0: Loaded for bear.
1: I just want to say to the Ball State fans, you guys are walking into the buzzsaw tomorrow, and look, if you're a player for Ball State, this is why you play in games like this, to play in Ohio Stadium.
0: Yeah.
1: But you guys are walking into that Ohio State buzzsaw, and it's going to be a nightmare for you.
2: Their quarterback is like 5 foot nothing.
1: 250 pounds.
2: 50 pounds.
1: So
0: what?
1: I love that. But son, you are going to get creamed tomorrow. I'm so sorry. I wouldn't be shocked if Ohio State put up 70 points tomorrow. I'm not kidding.
0: Ball State, then Texas, then Kent State, then Illinois, then Iowa, then Maryland, then Indiana, USC, Oregon, Northwestern, Nebraska, and then that team.
1: Let me just say something to all those teams. You better be ready because this is a redemption year.
0: I read something last night that I went, wow, that's kind of ballsy. I don't remember if it was a coach's poll or a survey. And asking who the highest player should be in college football, yeah. Jeremiah Smith.
1: Oh, sure.
0: Well, one coach said, no, absolutely not. Cover two, and that guy can't do anything. I mean, there's somebody out there that thinks that Jeremiah Smith ain't all that, but we'll see.
1: I think in a cover two, my friend, and I think in any other defense they decide to throw at him, the guy can pretty much create any mismatch he wants. I mean, he's a 6'3", just freak of an athlete.
0: He's slimmed down this year.
1: He has slimmed down a little bit this year. They talked about, but Julian Sain, I think, is one of the better quarterbacks we're going to be seeing in a while from a completion standpoint, a percentage standpoint. And our running game is great. Defense looks great. I really think this might be one of the most complete teams we're going to see in a while. So I hope we take full advantage and make the run we should make this year and give Ryan Day another, give Columbus another national championship. But there's a ton of great games on tomorrow. College football season is here. NFL opens in a week. I mean, what better time of year, guys, right? I mean, this is awesome.
0: Yeah.
1: Just awesome.
0: Football, I always used to joke, when I go to heaven, we're going to get to watch football all the time. It's God's favorite game. That's it.
1: Yep, and I would agree. Even though I love baseball as much as I do, I think football is becoming the most popular sport in this country.
2: Ashland Arrows, 2-0.
0: The Ashland Arrows are 2-0.
1: Man,
0: you caught me snoozing. Hold on, Max Preps.
1: Oh, you're going to high school, right?
0: Yeah, Ashland.
1: Speaking of that, you know who's ranked number one in Division I in the area in Central Ohio in high school football?
0: No.
1: Who's 2-0 right now?
2: I don't know.
1: Gahanna, Lincoln Lions.
2: No kidding.
1: 2-0, and they're up at Olentangy Liberty tonight, I believe, or one of the Olentangy schools tonight.
0: That's going to be a ball game.
1: That's not far from you.
0: Olentangy's.
1: They're all good, but I'm telling you, Gahanna has plenty of Division I recruits on that team, and they look great.
2: I was going to say, I thought they were pretty loaded.
1: They're loaded, yeah.
0: Ashland is
1: Ashland. This is
0: at Clyde.
1: This is the high school.
0: No, I'm
1: Ashland?
0: Sorry. Clyde is at Ashland tonight. So the Clyde Flyers.
1: How many high schools does Ashland have? One. So
0: well,
1: this is their
0: Ashland County. You have Crestview.
1: Yeah. Oh, Crestview
0: in the county.
1: Yeah.
0: Mapleton Mounties. Yeah. Crestview Cougars, and then the bigger school is my alma mater, the Ashland Arrows. Scott Ballantyne, I'm going to tell you, told you before, one of the best to ever do it. He is an incredible coach. I was honored. He was my offensive coordinator when I played. He's now the head coach, and he's built something special at Ashland. I'll tell you what, if you play the Ashland Arrows, you better know how to defend.
2: Strap it on, baby.
0: Because they're going to throw it all over the field.
1: You mentioned Crestview. I think that's the same school that Etzler coaches at. Do you remember? Doug Etzler played at Ohio State.
0: Oh, yeah.
1: His whole family's like basketball royalty in Crestview. But if you remember the Etzler name, that's Crestview High School. Is that far from Ashland?
0: Oh, it's Ashland County. And there are a couple Crestview schools, though. There's Convoy Crestview, and then there's Crestview and Ashland County. Not quite sure who the head coach is there. That's a quiz question that I'll have to answer.
1: But people,
0: next
1: our
0: week.
1: Listeners need to know that high school football in Ohio is obviously, you know, between California, Florida, Texas, Pennsylvania, and us. I'd say we're all in the top five of high school football and Friday Night Lights. And last weekend we had some friends in from Toronto, Canada. They might have some high school football, but it's not like what we have here. And we took them to a game at Gahanna last week, and it was just an experience.
2: Years ago, we covered Upper Arlington football here. And they had a Canadian team come down, and Upper Arlington boat raced them.
1: But they boat raced everybody.
2: Well,
1: they're always solid. I mean, Upper Arlington.
2: Yeah, they've had some lean years. They had some questionable coaching.
1: That's true.
2: In one stretch, but that Canadian team, and they had some
0: trounced
2: big kids.
1: I want to say Canada's known for their football, let alone high school football
2: and hockey.
1: It's hockey, right? And
0: hockey.
1: But nothing better than football season in Ohio, Midwest. So yeah. I think the shoe's going to be rocking tomorrow. I mean, you're talking 110,000 plus, and it's going to be, but we'll go. We for sure go to one game a year typically. Usually it's when we have really good seats and parking next to the stadium.
0: Now, do you give your wife the warning, you know, the old trite joke, we interrupt this marriage to bring you football season?
1: She, being as crazy of a Bengals fan that I am, Jack, Julie knows when we first started dating in whatever year that was, I should know that off the top of my head, but she knows what happens on football Saturdays and Sundays. And I'm pretty much I just don't talk much.
0: That's good.
1: Or I talk, but I yell at the games, but I'm pretty much useless.
0: Yeah.
1: Football season.
0: Yeah. We're a blended family. It took, took my kids, my bonus kids and my wife, probably two seasons to figure it out. I don't talk during games.
1: Right.
0: I'm watching, I'm locked in. I'm sorry. I'm that guy. Hey, sorry to break up the fun. I read this. I thought it was
1: interesting. That was fun.
0: So I'm going to put this bow on the package of the murder trial that we talked about, Lindsey Clancy. This is what Rep. Nancy Mace said. If postpartum mental illness becomes a get-out-of-jail-free card for murdering your children, then by logic, anyone diagnosed with it should lose custody of their kids.
1: Yeah, and one more quick thing about that. Nancy Mace has been great about making comments here and there about the trial, but if they don't criminally charge her, what is this setting up for the next school shooter who can claim mental health?
0: Yeah.
1: Anyone for that matter.
0: Can you imagine somebody that is driving intoxicated and kills somebody and has a history of mental illness? Is that a get out of jail free card? I mean, at some point we have to value life and figure out where the line is. And this seems to be over the line. Yep. Hey, it's been a week. Thanks for being
1: here.
0: Good
1: job, man.
0: Good job. John Handler, Jack Windsor, Alan Rogers. We're out. Good night, America.
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6: Welcome to Secula. Will Haynes here, and I want to wish all of you a very happy Labor Day weekend. It is the official end of summer for so many. Many of you already back to school, and many more of you looking ahead to a new school year as well. But we are going to talk right now about what's been happening in the New York Attorney General's office. We mentioned in previous broadcast about what has been going on with this whistleblower that came forward and said that the boss at the Investor Protection Bureau in the New York Attorney General's office was pushing attorneys and prosecutors to go after President Trump and go after allies of President Trump. It is very much a case of do as I say, not as I do when it comes to this attorney general, because she has been one of those people that has been saying, you know, President Trump making an enemies list, going after me for just following the law. Meanwhile, we know that this has been the MO from the Attorney General of New York, Letitia James, who ran on getting President Trump, on going after him back in 2018. We know that there was that huge civil case that she brought against him that had to do with, her saying that he overvalued properties like Mar-a-Lago, and therefore that was fraudulent because banks gave him loans, etc. Even though the banks testified that, you know, they weren't defrauded, paid back these loans, that there was no issue there. Meanwhile, once again, she's the one that there are questions that rose from getting favorable mortgage rates for properties in Norfolk, Virginia and Brooklyn, New York. All that to say, it always seems to be do as I say, not as I do. The ACLJ got directly involved in this by sending a state FOIL request. You know, you hear a FOIA request, it's Freedom of Information Act. That's for the federal government. In New York, it's a FOIL, Freedom of Information Law. We got it within 24 hours of this whistleblower news. We got a FOIL request to the New York Attorney General's office to get information. Because what it happened, a whistleblower said, look, this is what they're doing. They're going after people, not crimes. This isn't how it should work. Don't be Letitia James' personal attorney. And all of a sudden, that email that went to 2,000 people started disappearing from people's inboxes. Even if they've read it, gone. We want to know what happened. This harkens back to what we saw with the IRS scandal with Lois Lerner, where, you know, emails just disappeared. Or maybe Hillary Clinton, emails disappeared. Private server in the bathroom disappears. Bleach bit became a word and a software that everyone knew because of missing emails. So it always seems to be the emails, but we're going to get to the bottom of this because we knew it was happening, but now people are coming forward and saying it's happening. And that's not the way the legal system in this country should work. So we're going to cover that and so much more today on Seculo as we hope everyone is having a relaxing and wonderful Labor Day weekend. You know, it's also the kickoff of college football. It's a great time of year as we head into the fall. But there's a lot of work going on because, as we always mention, back to school, what does that mean? It means that there's new administrators, new teachers that are going to try and violate the rights of their students. And the ACLJ is there. It means a midterm election coming up. The ACLJ will be here to navigate the issues that are front and center, as well as things like this. Letitia James' office getting a state FOIA request as we try to get to the bottom of what happened to that email. Why did it disappear? They said it was a personnel issue. Yeah, it sounds like it. So, once again, all of these things are possible because you support the ACLJ. And many of you did in the month of August, which was a wonderful time to see so many people standing with the ACLJ. And we thank you for that. But if you need help, the ACLJ is also here for you. Go to aclj.org/help. And an attorney will be in touch with you if you feel like your constitutional rights are being violated. But we'll be back with more on Seculo.
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6: Welcome back to Secula. We're breaking this down for you as a assistant attorney general in the New York Attorney General's office. Letitia James, you've heard of her maybe on this broadcast for years, as she ran on going after President Trump, successfully got a verdict in New York court about a civil case where it was trying to say that he defrauded banks by overvaluing things on paper. Meanwhile, she did that exact thing, but in order to get more favorable mortgage rates when it comes to properties in Norfolk, Virginia, Brooklyn, New York, but nothing to see there.

0: get Trump and his allies. They're making political enemies lists and asking for them to find crimes to fit the people.
1: That's right. I mean, when you look at this, you say, we want you to focus your time here. So he laid it out. He said, go after Trump himself, go after Truth Social, go after Hewlett Packard because Trump DOJ approved that merger. So we want to look at that too. And again, they had no credible reason. So they just got a list of here's the people or companies that have been associated with President Trump. So you've got the social media company, you've got a tech company, and President Trump himself. And the list went on. And then there wasn't any reason given. There wasn't like a, you know, usually when you start these investigations, it's because of a reason. Someone like a whistleblower comes to you from inside a company. You're doing the normal kind of due diligence, and maybe a different division within the New York government says, we believe there's been a tax issue. You know, the tax division could bring it to the attorney general's office. You know, that would be normal courses, investigators, the police, security services that are looking at financial transactions, all of that. And what we see here is an assistant AG saying, we didn't get any of that information. We had nothing to start with. It wasn't like, hey, because Donald Trump did X, Y, and Z, we would like you to look at A, B, and C. It was, let's see if you can find anything illegal that we could sue Donald Trump over. And you know, you mentioned the one case they were able to bring over a property, which again is one that is on hold now as we speak because the president is the president. You can't keep those lawsuits have to all stall out while he's president of the United States. But this again shows that this is continuing because this is an email that went out on Friday, not Friday 3 years ago, but Friday, like last week, like just, you know, and this is again, a handful of days ago. And you know, that this assistant AG in New York likely is probably not a huge, Trump supporter. Maybe they are. But you know, the system inside New York in the attorney general's office, especially under, Letitia James and these appointees, to get to that level, would be people that would be vetted, people that we brought in because they share the same ideas. It's not supposed to be about politics with the attorney general's office, but let's get truthful. They run as politicians, so usually they would share the same political ideas as well. That being said, that should all be able to be true, and you don't make a political enemies list to prosecute. And you know, President Trump and this DOJ has gotten a lot of flack for investigating former officials who targeted the Trump administration unlawfully, and they're being targeted with saying, oh, that is some kind of a list of those we just want to get. That's just our political opponents that we want to take down. No, it was people that they believe were engaged in wrongdoing. And they made the FBI and DOJ look bad. They've really tarnished the reputation of Department of Justice and the IRS and others. We've seen that happen. And so you look at the Jim Comeys. You look at what they did. You look at former CIA directors and national security, and you decide, you know, marching into the White House without any approval to sit down and talk to send FBI agents in to talk to staff that had been there for, you know, 48 hours because you knew they weren't the typical Washington insiders that would have the stone walls in place for your FBI agents to be stopped at the door. Jim Comey did that. That's worthy of an investigation. It's worth, he admitted to doing it. So why not be able to investigate it? If you tweet out and search out what it means to, you know, get rid of somebody.
0: Right. 8647.
1: Yeah right. And you're looking at whether or not I should send that. Hey, you can investigate that when you're talking about the president of the United States. And that means removing them. And that means getting rid of them. A lot of other people would read that as a much more of a threat or a call to action and as a threat. So those are not investigating political opponents just because. You're investigating them for a reason. And here I think this assistant attorney general, Will, his issue was not probably that it was Donald Trump or Hewlett Packard. It was that they were just being told by their higher-ups, go after these people, and that's it. They didn't have a briefing paper of research. They didn't have another agency that gave them hundreds of pages from the FBI that said, "You need this is what we found," or the New York Bureau of Investigation, the New York Tax Authority, that anything like that to say that we feel like there's been a violation of law for these individuals that were listed or corporations that were

0: listed, that would have probably been a very different, it might not have even been right then, but it would have been very different. This is like the worst of the worst is when you have an assistant AG say, they just gave us political targets to go after.
1: Right, right. Once again, we assumed they were politically targeting people,
0: yeah,
1: but not this explicit. The bosses were giving the marching orders.
0: Right, like this raw, right. Like just from your boss. Go see if you can find something. We can bring a lawsuit against Donald Trump personally, against his company, or against any kind of businesses that did work with that Trump administration.
1: Here's what's wild about this as well. Once again, he says in this email, I ask that you not serve as Tisha's personal attorneys by targeting her political enemies. Instead, I hope you choose to prosecute crimes and find the individuals accountable rather than targeting individuals and then finding crimes. That harkens back to Joseph Stalin's chief of his secret police, who once said famously, show me the man, I'll show you the crime.
0: Right.
1: He's saying, don't be like Joseph Stalin's regime here,
0: right,
1: which is wild. But then you get further down into this. Why is he doing this? Once again, when you look at state's attorney general's office, you think about there were 2,000 people that received this email. There are going to be people, even if it's a run by someone who won the office that you disagree with politically, someone like Letitia James. There are going to be people that believe in the rule of law in these offices. And we have represented whistleblowers here at the ACLJ. We know what they put them through, how they try to completely starve them out, literally, by cutting off their pay and any sort of being able to get income for their family if they are a whistleblower. Here, one, Letitia James' office said he's on leave with pay, but he opened the email with this, and it's going to have to be edited, but he said, the best part of having a lot of money, and it was a lot more colorful than that, is being able to tell the truth without fear of consequences, so here we go. He was projecting that there's a lot of other people that believe this, that see the wrong that's happening in this office. I am financially secure enough. He's only been an assistant attorney general here for 2 years. I don't know his background. I don't know if he was in private practice, made a lot of money, wanted to go work for the government or what. But he is saying, I'm not concerned about losing my job, so I'm going to speak truth now. And part of what he was concerned about is that Letitia James' office was, quote, using significant public taxpayer dollars to target convenient public enemies while taking no action against, quote, rampant nonprofit homeless shelter fraud and anti-Semitic crimes in and around synagogues. These are two issues here at the ACLJ we talk about almost every single day, definitely every week. One, crimes, anti-Semitic crime that's going on, they're not focusing on, he says that. And also the fraud, the use of taxpayer money and charities that are taking grants to have things like homeless shelters that are defrauding the taxpayer. They're not spending the time going after these two items because they're too busy going after convenient public enemies. That's why, and we're going to get into it more in the next segment, we are filing a state FOIL request. That's Freedom of Information Law in New York. To get to the bottom of this, because we know there were records generated, they just tried to delete them.
0: That's right. And we've got the email. So the email, people have it, even though they deleted it from the servers. We have the names. A lot of times you don't get the names, Will. Right. We already have the names. So we've got a head start here in this Freedom of Information request to New York. A bigger head start than we usually get. We have the specific targets. We have that there was no reasoning. We know who told the attorney to do this. And more names keep coming out as we speak on the show today. Give us a call at 1-800-684-3110. Let us know what you think. It's starting to unravel at an interesting time.
1: That's right. And folks, once again, we want to thank you for your support in the month of August. 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
3: 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The Battleground Talkers Tour at Genoa Church. And we have these pretty much every year. There's a big election coming up. We'll have all the germane politicians running for office in November there. Vivek Ramaswamy, Robert Sprague, Frank LaRose, Senator John Husted, Keith Faber. And you'll get the chance to hear their platform, why they would be a better choice than the Democratic candidate, as if they need to make that case. 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It's $5 general admission. Come on, what a deal. 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
1: Welcome back to Seculo. We're breaking this down for you as this whistleblower from the New York Attorney General's office came forward and alleges that the office is focused not on things that they should be, such as homeless shelter fraud, where people are abusing the system, fraudulently taking either taxpayer dollars or public dollars, donations, and not fulfilling the services. He calls that a rampant issue, as well as anti-Semitic crimes in and around synagogues. Those things are being ignored, while the Attorney General of New York and her deputies, if you will, are targeting convenient public enemies to significant public taxpayer expense. Jordan, we're finding more as we go. There's a new interesting article the New York Post just dropped. Like, I'm telling you, as we're going along, this drip is happening. But the Investor Protection Bureau chief, who was the boss of this assistant attorney general, has a history of not liking Trump as well.
0: Yeah, so she was at the DOJ before becoming this guy's boss and the head of the Investor Protection Bureau, which, again, that's why they would have overseen any, you know, business transactions like the HP transaction that he listed in the email. It's just, hey, we need to go after HP just because they didn't like the fact that the merger or the proposed merger and that the Trump administration was okay with that. President Trump personally, in a financial capacity, and others associated with President Trump. Well, she was actually at DOJ. Now, in 2021 was when she filed the complaint, but in 2017, so just a year after President Trump takes office, she was let go from the DOJ. She filed a lawsuit for wrongful termination that was settled under the Biden administration's DOJ. So as the court case went, we have no idea how the court case was going for her or whether or not it was likely she was going to be successful. But the Biden administration settled it for nearly $800,000, $795,000 to be exact. And she picks up this job in Letitia James' attorney general's office in New York at the same time. So she goes right from the DOJ, has a partisan and a personal. So she's got this personal ongoing battle with the president and the president's administration. So you see why it's bigger than just Trump and why that list of people that he put out wasn't just going after President Trump. It was like anyone associated with and any companies associated with that might have benefited or because of a policy decision from the president. And then she gets picked up by this office, and that's the attorney. The head of that Investor Protection Bureau that is the director who told this assistant AG to go after Trump. So she kept this ongoing. And that's again, you got to start putting all these pieces together. This is someone, again, had a personal and likely political vendetta against the president, got one of those solved by the 4 years during the Biden administration and a settlement, because she didn't have to fight out the case. They just paid her to settle it. We have no idea if she would have won that case or not.
1: Well, even the timeline of that, Jordan, she didn't bring it until it was a different attorney general.
0: Oh, yeah.
1: She was let go in December of 2017.
0: Right.
1: So, while that was in the first full year of President Trump's term,
0: she
1: did not file it until the first year of Biden's term.
0: Right.
1: The case wasn't filed until 2021, and then it was settled in 2023. Right. So 6 years after she was let go is when it was settled, but it was 4 years after she was let go before she even brought the case. There was a change of administration.
0: And you see, we talk about lawfare.
1: Right.
0: Lawfare is not quick because the legal system acts slowly, and you can wait years sometimes. You have different statutes of limitations to bring different allegations and charges and complaints, as she did. So she waited. She said, I'm not going to do this against the DOJ I just got fired from. I'm going to wait until maybe there's a friendly DOJ, and they'll just settle it, right? Because they're not going to want to fight me over these issues that I'm alleging, even if I'm incorrect. And what I'm seeking, she knows the DOJ, $800,000 is a lot of individual money, but it's nothing in when it comes to the Department of Justice budget, especially to settle something like this. And I can go get a job with my friend Letitia James, being the head of the Investor Protection Bureau, which is a huge part of the New York Attorney General's office because of where it's located in the financial district, that office in New York City, where most of the biggest, you know, the biggest financial transactions are going through in the world.
1: So I'm going to let some people in on a little inside baseball here about how the ACLJ works. As so many of you supported this work in August, and we're so thankful for you standing with us. Yesterday afternoon, this article comes out. This is from a small local newspaper in the Capital Region of New York.
0: Yep.
1: I see it. What's the first thing I do? One, I think we've got a lead for the show tomorrow. Yeah. But the second thing I do is I send it immediately to Jordan and Jay.
0: Yeah.
1: And I say, look at this. Very interesting. Knowing they know exactly what to do. And what is the first thing you and your dad both immediately said? We need to get a state version of the FOIA, which is, in this case, it's called FOIL, Freedom of Information Law,
0: right,
1: in New York. There's clearly records there because there was an email on a government server that was then deleted. So they get our attorneys, give them their marching orders immediately, start saying, get this. We got to get it out fast because we already know they're taking steps to getting things deleted off their server.
0: Right. They are taking things off the servers. So, what we have now is probably what we will have. It's whatever that attorney who got put on leave took with him that was printed or, you know, saved somewhere else, because they went into the server and removed this email. It went to every single employee of the New York State Attorney General's office. They tried to reply all as they were removing the email and say it was an internal matter, and it had to do with an employee and that they were going to investigate it that way. Of course, they try to say, you know, no one should be worried or concerned. I guess maybe people were worried or concerned that they were violating the law based off what he was saying, or potentially at least violating legal ethics, which could get you disbarred and get you in serious trouble, or an investigation by the DOJ, the big DOJ, into the New York Attorney General's office about whether they are unlawfully politically targeting their enemies, their political enemies. I mean, so again, when you have someone like this, and this is not an unnamed whistleblower, this is not someone who came and said, oh, I'm just going to come, I want to have that protection of immunity, I don't want people to know my name, unnamed. No, this person is named. They knew they'd be named. They knew they'd be retaliated against. Now, they're still being paid. That limits some of their ability to speak. They do put that at risk if they do talk. But again, when you read this, you realize this is someone who I have no idea where their politics are. Someone who was pushed and pushed and felt like they were being told to find crimes for people because their bosses didn't like the politics those people or companies may have benefited from and they didn't say in any kind of illegal way. And they said they were given no reason. So they weren't provided a report that says, hey, like we did from this.
1: Right.
0: It wasn't like we just said, we're going to talk about Letitia James today because we feel like talking about Letitia James.
1: Right.
0: No, we're doing it because there's a report. Something came out, a whistleblower who put out an email to the entire, that's pretty high up, to the entire New York AG's office accusing the AG and her top deputies of politically targeting, using lawfare, their political enemies.
1: That's right. And if you have questions about this, because we get results, we've actually seen a lot more results in this era of going directly to the states, because that's where a lot of these issues are happening at this point. But if you've got questions, call us 1-800-684-3110. We've got a lot more ahead. We're going to keep breaking this down. We have Jeff Balaban joining us in segment five as well. But call us at 1-800-684-3110 to talk to us on air.
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16: 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This is Seculo.
1: Welcome to Seculo's second half hour of the broadcast. And we're talking about this whole situation with this whistleblower in Letitia James's office. But we're also talking about the work that ACLJ is now mobilized to do. To get answers and to try and get documents from the New York Attorney General's office. So our attorneys right now are drafting that to send to New York to start getting documents. And you think historically of all the work we've done, Jordan, as the ACLJ with the Freedom of Information Act with the federal government. And a lot of times in an era like this, when you have a more friendly administration, you're trying to get information of what happened in the previous administration, and we continue to do that work. But right now, you have these individuals that are antagonist against the federal government, against the administration that's in power. And what have we seen? We have seen great results already in going to places like California. We have an active one in Maryland that we're defending a group trying to get information about the voter rolls there. We got those responses from both the Department of Justice in California and the Secretary of State's office, where the Secretary of State doesn't even track if they take someone off the rolls for being a non-citizen. And the DOJ said, we have no procedures to prosecute that. So we find out by their responses and what they don't give us, even more to dig into. That's exactly why we're going straight to New York with this. And quickly, that was one of the big directives, is we got to get this out fast, because this is, you don't want to give them any time to breathe on this.
0: I mean, the longer you give them, the more you find out that, you know, the email wasn't just something that said recalled. It was deleted from their servers.
1: And which that means for 2,000 people, some people were reading the email.
0: Yeah.
1: And then it was taken out of their inbox.
0: Vanished.
1: And then others, they may have seen it and never opened it, and it was vanished. But so whether you'd read it or not, it was gone.
0: Yes.
1: Gone. Reeks of a cover-up.
0: So you've got the tech people going in, they're taking it away. And then, again, you've got this email that goes out from an assistant to Letitia James, the general counsel. So that would be like kind of like her counsel within the AG's office, her legal counsel, informed the employees that it was, quote, an internal matter, that no one in the office was, quote, in danger. Danger is an interesting word to use, according to three people familiar with the communication. Did they mean in danger of legal problems, or in danger of some kind of violence? Are they trying to put that on this individual? And listen, all we know is we know names. We know that someone was not afraid to put an email out. We know that this only stayed within the DOJ for about, the New York Attorney General's office through the weekend. They're only keeping this through the weekend. And once we got to yesterday afternoon, this was this was now known outside, broken by one of those newspapers close to Albany.
1: Well, and once again, you start to think, okay, well, do they still have archives of their server? If you're deleting things that could be public records and so quickly, that can raise legal issues within the DOJ.
0: I should explain that too, because that comes up a lot when we file these FOIAs. Is, you know, they would say, oh, that was wrongfully sent. Well, and so we removed it from like everyone's account. That does not mean that even if it's deleted there, that they should have been like, what did we call it? What was with Hillary Clinton?
1: Oh, the bleach bit.
0: Yeah. That doesn't mean they should be taking the bleach bit or taking the servers out back of the offices and smashing them.
1: Right.
0: And taking the phones and smashing them. That's, again, that would be a violation, but it's why you want to move quickly. Why? Because these are actors who have worked for those people who have done just that before and gotten away with it. So you want to make sure you move as quickly as possible to get that to their desk. They've got to preserve those servers. That's something you have to make clear, because that's even different than taking it off of the general server of the emails. Like you said, the backup servers will, because it's an office that deals with law, cases, discovery. Listen, defendants have the right to ask for that information too, and so do the people under the law of the state of New York through their FOIA.
1: And we have a lot more ahead. Stick around, and we're going to keep you updated as we go about the next steps of this FOIL process in New York. Stick around, but we've got Jeff Balaban coming up in the next segment.
17: Foundations of Freedom, a look at America's founding principles and the leaders who shaped our nation.
18: Ronald Reagan understood that liberty could never be taken for granted. In 1967, he warned Americans, freedom is a fragile thing, and it's never more than one generation away from extinction. President Reagan knew the freedoms secured by one generation were not guaranteed to survive to the next. Today, as socialistic ideas that place greater power in the hands of government gain renewed support, Reagan's warning carries even greater weight. Freedom is more than inheritance. 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Freedom only survives when each generation chooses to defend it. So, do we have the courage to defend and protect what is being challenged, the very principles that made America the greatest experiment in history?
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1: Welcome back to Seculo. Will Haynes here, Jordan Seculo in studio with me. And we are also joined by Jeff Balaban, who's going to tell us a little bit about what he's doing. He's not in Jerusalem right now. I'll give you that a little tease there. But we have talked with Jeff quite often about, the candidate for Senate in Michigan, Dr. Abdul Al-Sayed, his strange fascination with Hassan Piker, who basically got him over the finish line to beat Haley Stevens, that as well as, you know, every anti-Semitic trope you can think of. But he's starting to think, general election coming up. September 11th, 25th anniversary coming up. I got to start deleting those bad tweets I put out years ago. And not too far in the past. Let's go ahead and show people these before we go to Jeff and get his thoughts. One, this is from April of 2020. This is graphic two. Says, hashtag COVID-19 has taken over 3,000 American lives, more than 9/11. I hope that means we'll spend the next 10 years fighting a war for public health and against climate change and poverty, like we launched a global hashtag war on terror after 9/11. First of all, if your social media team is using hashtag war on terror, get a new social media team. But that was in April of 2020. So he was thinking about 9/11, even not in like 9/11 time frame. Normally when that would be still not an appropriate tweet, but still on other people's minds. And then here's the second one. This is from right before the 20th anniversary, actually on the day of the 20th anniversary of 9/11. He put on X, "Today I mourn the 3,000 lives, 6,000 injuries, and infrastructural devastation in New York City perpetrated ignorantly in the name of my faith. Tomorrow, I'll mourn the around 1 million lives, millions of injuries, and infrastructural devastation in 3 countries perpetrated ignorantly in the name of my country." Jeff, he deleted these. Is he going to get away with it?
19: You know, is he going to get away with it is the question, not just about these tweets. It's about his entire background, his entire history. We talk about his anti-Semitism, his support for terror, his support for, you know, October 7th. The problem is he really is so anti-America. He hates America so much. And the problem is, again, we always talk about the Overton window, which is what's acceptable in politics. It's brutal that someone like this, with this background, not only wants to run for public office, but has a chance of sitting in the United States Senate.
1: Well, and once again, you think about, you believe people when they tell you things honestly about how they feel about the country, when they say these statements. So the inference there is that why would he want to run for office? Because he fundamentally wants to change the country, and not for the better. He wants to get it away from what America is, away from the foundation of this country. And I think that's exactly what a lot of these races are ending up being about, whether or not it's about the party or policies. It is genuinely, whether it be a lot of these House races or now some of these Senate races, where whether they're DSA or not, they're DSA affiliated in their rhetoric, and that's what's gotten them to this point. They are genuinely trying to say, hey, 250 years, the American experiment had a good run. We didn't like it so much. Let's tear it completely down and start over. And I think that's what you're seeing from these candidates.
19: Yeah, when they talk about America, you know, it's such an extraordinary contrast, Donald Trump and Make America Great Again. And of course, they went crazy, right? How dare you suggest that America is not already great? Meantime, the entire approach of the left is to undo the entire basis of what always made America great, what always made America exceptional, is the notion that human dignity vests from the biblical account of man being created in God's image. Instead, these are coming from foreign cultures, not coming to America for the opportunity to live the American dream, but really to create an American nightmare. They want to take it and completely invert it into, honestly, what exists in the worst parts of the world. And America remains the greatest nation ever devised by humanity. And they're trying to destroy it. They don't have anything positive to build. All they know is what they hate. And they say it over and over again. Their target is Judeo-Christian America. Their target is Judeo-Christian culture. And what we believe is good, they believe is evil. What we believe is evil, they believe is good. This is not even close. And again, the fear and the anxiety is that such people are rising to the level of being serious contenders for major elected offices in Washington.
1: Well, and Jeff, when we talk about this, unfortunately, now it's just some people saying the quiet part out loud. It's not like the Democrat Party has not been having this brewing for a long time. You hear people like Jared Moskowitz talk about that this has been a problem that we allowed to get to this point where they're now openly saying it. It's not like they have to hide it anymore. But we go back to what we were talking about earlier in the broadcast, which is this whistleblower out of Letitia James' office that has, and I don't know if you've been following the story, so I'll catch you up briefly, is that he's basically saying there are people within her office as well as her that are giving the directives that you have to go after Trump and associates of Trump. And one of the things he raises, it's almost as if he reads or watches this show. Because it's what we've been saying about the problem with New York and the law enforcement there for a long time. He said that Letitia James is using, quote, significant public taxpayer dollars to target convenient public enemies while taking no action against rampant nonprofit homeless shelter fraud and anti-Semitic crimes in and around synagogues. It's as if he's read our blogs and our material at ACLJ.org. No, he actually knows it because he works for the Attorney General's office. That's what's happening within this party.
19: Oh, yeah. Not that long ago, I was at a coffee shop in New York, and I was sitting right across from a young woman, happened to be an African-American woman. And it turns out she was studying for the police exam for advancement to be a sergeant. And we started talking about what it was like. I just asked her what it's like to be a New York City policeman and policewoman in this day and age. And she was very polite. And she said, honestly, it's very hard to be a policeman in New York when you know that the people who run the city really oppose the police and really support the criminals. And it's making our lives very, very difficult. It's putting us in danger every day. And it's along the same lines, right? It's always the same theme, which is, yeah, Jews are the most conspicuous first targets, but it's about societal collapse. So, and that's what you're seeing in New York. It's really not all about the Jews. We're the first conspicuous targets, and it's gotten very bad, obviously. But, you know, it is about societal collapse.
1: Jeff, just to wrap up here, you're not in Jerusalem. Tell everyone what you're doing and as you represent the ACLJ in America right now.
19: Sure. I'm going to be a little vague just because of guidance to the FBI long ago to not always broadcast exactly where I am when I am there.
1: Absolutely.
19: Because that's what it is. But I am at a conference now somewhere in America, and there are, among other attendees, it's for Jews, Jewish Americans, and these are several hundred students from around the country, but they are the minority of the attendees. There are the many others who are here about the future of the country. Many people came in from Washington. Many elected officials came in from Washington to address also the concerns. And it was very open. It was very open about what these concerns are. I mean, I'm here somewhat to address the students and talk to them and understand, again, as we do all the time, monitor what the situation actually is for students in university. And it's better than it was 2 years ago when things were, you know, they were rampaging on campuses. But it's still very tough. And there's this whole administrative class that the universities have hired over the decades who are just institutionally hostile to Jews, and by the way, also to white heterosexual Christians. I mean, there's just an institutional hostility to what was considered the mainstream of America at some point, and now they're hostile to it. And that's still a problem. But otherwise, we're here talking about what's going on in America and around the world. And I appreciate the fact that many elected officials came to discuss it with us as well and hear their concern. And what I also particularly appreciate is that it's very nonpartisan in the sense that while you could look at this from the outside and say this is clearly a group more associated with the GOP, the criticisms and comment, the constructive criticism and comment was not just about the problems on the left and among Democrats, but also on the right and among Republicans. And it's at least encouraging to see that there's an acknowledgement and an honesty about it.
1: Jeff, we'll let you get back to it. Thank you so much for joining us today. And I can't wait to get more details and more information out of that once you're done there. So thank you for joining us today, and we'll talk to you soon. But Jordan, as we go into this final segment, we want to hear from people. We've got Dave, stay on the line. We'll get to you in the next segment, but you can call, talk to me and Jordan, 1-800-684-3110. But I've said it quite a few times already, but we do really want to thank the ACLJ members and champions that really stood with us here in the month of August. We had a wonderful month that really sets us on such a great trajectory to go for it and keep fighting both here in America and around the world.
0: It's why we're able to say, you know, when Will sent that text out, you know, wherever we were in the country and whatever our attorneys are doing, we don't have to discuss, do we have the resources to take this on and file this in the state of New York? And do we have the right people? Do we have enough attorneys? Do we have enough, mind power to do this right now? We know we do because we have the resources because of you, our donors, because you responded during those important months, like that impact month last month. 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Thank you.
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3: 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The Battleground Talkers Tour at Genoa Church. 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Vivek Ramaswamy, Robert Sprague, Frank LaRose, Senator John Husted, Keith Faber. And you'll get the chance to hear their platform, why they would be a better choice than the Democratic candidate, as if they need to make that case. 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
1: Welcome back to Seculo. Final segment of the broadcast. If you want to talk to Jordan and myself on air, 1-800-684-3110. Let's go ahead and go to Dave from Ohio on line 3. Dave, you're on Seculo.
26: Yeah, I just wanted to say that, you know, what Letitia James is doing now, and you talked a couple of weeks ago, you talked about James Comey and what he did, which was quite similar. You know, they had a predecessor, or they had a model to follow. Probably you folks are too young to remember J. Edgar Hoover, but he was supposedly notorious for having dossiers on about everybody.
1: Well, Dave, I mean, yeah, I think that that little bit of comparison actually holds up with a lot of these cases.
0: It's the worst. I mean, as an attorney in the legal world, the worst is when law enforcement agencies and the agencies that support those by taking their work to court, so the attorneys at the Department of Justice or the state AG's offices or the district attorneys and the U.S. attorneys, when those are exposed as having real problems at the top. So it's not just the, as we call them, like line agents. It's not the everyday bureaucrat attorney there who is just trying to do the right thing, enjoys working for the people. That's why they took that job. Doesn't make as much money as they would in private practice, but again, enjoys as a, being a civil servant. It's those at the top that corrupt these organizations, and I think it's the worst when it has to do with enforcing the law. So because you have to believe that it's equal justice under law, right? That's what our Supreme Court has on. You know, it's carved into the Supreme Court. We have to believe that, because if we don't, everything else collapses in the country. So that means that it's equal justice under law, regardless of your political views, regardless of what party you are, for, and if you're the president, and decisions you make that you're allowed to make as president, or weighing in on policy issues like you are allowed to do as a politician, and that doesn't mean you're going to be investigated because of your political or policy views. It doesn't shield you from ever being investigated. It doesn't mean you can go out and just commit rampant crimes. It means that you are able to speak. It means that you're able to have your positions, appoint your people, and remove those others from those offices that do not support your agenda. And I think here it's we knew that there's just been this level of corruption and just mistrust by the American people when it comes to our law enforcement agencies. And it's not just the federal agencies. Jeff was talking about it. It goes right down to the police force. And it doesn't help that the left is the one that's usually taking it to the police officers that we know are in tough positions and have to make tough calls every day. And that we're trying to look at where is the big problem coming from? The big problem is not really the police officers, not the officers walking the street or the detectives. The big problem is who is running these agencies for the states, especially in some of these hard, dark blue states, who feel like they could just go after whoever they want for political purposes, and who's running them at the federal level. And I will tell you, with President Trump in one term, you cannot get rid of all of the corruption. Now he's got a second term, and we're almost 2 years in. There's still issues at play inside that Department of Justice that need to be worked out. That's why we're still, while we support most of the DOJ's moves, we've also sometimes got to take them to court as we speak right now to get the information that we need.
1: Well, and once again, you think back to the old quote from Lord Acton that says, you know, power tends to corrupt. Absolute power tends to corrupt absolutely. When you have, and I think it also shows the genius of the founders with the separation of powers and the fact that the Department of Justice is under the executive branch. What does the left want to do? They want to keep saying it's an independent agency. Now, yes, there is some, it does have to have some freedom to operate, but at the end of the day, it's still under the executive branch.
0: Right.
1: When it was Obama, they were fine with Eric Holder being his wingman.
0: Right.
1: But when it's conservatives, it's not okay. It's got to be completely separate. What happens when you have the power of law enforcement and you have no check above you? If you're an attorney general or in a state, you have the entire law enforcement apparatus of the state of New York, one of the most powerful states in our country.
0: Apparatus.
1: As well, right. What happens? It tends to corrupt. Right. You tend to do only what you want to do because you see it as right. You're right in your own eyes.
0: Yeah, it can actually get worse than the Hoover example because there, once that was exposed, those that placed him in those positions of power weren't necessarily backing those decisions. Unfortunately, here we have governors who are supporting these AGs, and we have seen presidents who supported these AGs and special prosecutors and people put in place, and they have supported them. So they not only feel like they've got all this power because they're legally emboldened, they also feel like if they've got the political wins and the political support in their state or federally, that they've got that extra level of protection to say, hey, we're just carrying out the job of this president or of this state administration. And so that's when the power gets really worse. It's not just when one person is exposed as abusing their office. It's when the entire system is exposed as being abusive and using their power to abuse our constitutional rights as Americans. We should not have to fear our State Department of, state AGs, U.S. attorneys, or the Department of Justice, the IRS, the FBI, or any other government agency, state, federal, or local, because of our political positions, views, votes, or speech, ever in the United States of America. And certainly not our religious beliefs. But we've seen all of those used as the only reason to investigate us. Investigate those Catholics, because there's something weird about those Catholics that like that Latin mass. So let's go send in FBI to them. Only thing they did, what made them a target? They went to Latin mass. Okay. We know they went after Tea Party groups. Why? Because of their policy positions. And they were advocating for, supporting different political people. So protected political speech by the Constitution. And yet that was the only reason they decided to go after them at the IRS. I mean, why go after President Trump? They don't like that he has different policies and different views on immigration, on election security. And so they try to make those out to be either financial crimes or crimes you can actually be in prison for. So again, you go through the list, Will, but that's when our founding fathers we're most afraid of is that speech and our viewpoints and religion could be criminalized. And that's why the First Amendment protects all of that, but why you have to have outside organizations the size of the ACLJ who are willing to stand up and protect that speech, whatever form it is, religious, political, policy views, the views of politicians. We have done it all up to defending the president of the United States or a kindergarten student, you know, in Washington State. So from the president to a kindergarten student, you protect every American speech. You've got to have these outside groups like ours always ready to make sure that our First Amendment means something for my kids, for their kids, and their kids. So that this is a nation that doesn't just celebrate 250 years, but can celebrate another 250 years from now. And that's why you have to have organizations like the ACLJ, Will. It's why it's so important that our donors and our supporters donated last month. It's why we thank them. But it's also why we, when we ask them to sign petitions, they sign petitions. And get involved and stay engaged and share the broadcast and share what we post on social media. Get this out there. It's how we protect and preserve our rights.
1: And Jordan, I just got an update from some of our attorneys. They are reviewing the final draft of that state FOIA, that FOIL action that will be going out hopefully in a matter of moments after this broadcast.
0: That,
1: so we're talking that
0: was all done in 15 hours, and most of those 15 hours were when people are asleep.
1: Right, exactly. So that's what we do. We don't take a day off. The Impact match may be over, but we're still here, and guess what? We'll talk to you tomorrow.
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8: News this hour from Town Hall, I'm Keith Peters in Washington. A Massachusetts judge declared a mistrial in the case of Lindsay Clancy, the former nurse accused of murdering her three children, after jurors deadlocked and were unable to reach a verdict. Plymouth County District Attorney Tim Cruz says it's important to remember Lindsay Clancy's children in this case.
9: Our priority has always been to fight for Cora, for Dawson, and for Callan. The noise in this case may be louder than it is for other prosecutions in our county, but we have treated it the same as any other case. Children were murdered, and it's our job to seek justice.
8: Cruz said the prosecution would not make any decision today on whether to retry the case. The legal process of considering a retrial could begin later this month. The U.S. job market rebounds as employers added 162,000 jobs.
10: The U.S. economy added a surprising 162,000 jobs in August, a solid rebound from July's decline and a result that beat many economists' expectations. The Labor Department says the unemployment rate held at a low 4.1%, underscoring what supporters of President Trump call a durable jobs recovery market by strong job security for Americans already in the workforce. The report also included encouraging revisions to earlier data. Employment totals for June and July were revised upward by a combined 55,000 jobs. That means the labor market was stronger than first reported into August. Bernie Bennett, Washington.
8: Apple has relabeled Lake Ontario to Lake America for U.S. users of its Maps app, following competitor Google days after President Trump ordered a new name for the body of water amid his escalating trade war with Canada. On Wall Street, the Dow down by 271 points, the NASDAQ dropped 77, the S&P lower by 29. More at townhall.com.
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8: Diesel has hit a record price in the U.S., soaring to an average of $5.85 a gallon for the first time, Bob Agnew reports.
11: The record high comes as the six-month war with Iran disrupts the world's flow of fuel. Because diesel is used for many freight and delivery networks, more expensive fuel is increasing bills for businesses across several sectors. Some have already begun to pass on the cost to consumers in the form of added fees on online orders and packages in the mail. Bob Agnew reporting.
8: Across the country and up and down the ballot, candidates from both parties are increasingly on the attack over flock cameras. The AI-powered nationwide network records license plate data and other characteristics of all passing vehicles, allowing law enforcement agencies across the country to search and share that data. There's been concern expressed by voters and privacy groups. News and analysis at townhall.com. From Washington, I'm Keith Peters reporting.
3: 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The Battleground Talkers Tour at Genoa Church. Now, we have these pretty much every year. There's a big election coming up. We'll have all the germane politicians running for office in November there, Vivek Ramaswamy, Robert Sprague, Frank LaRose, Senator John Husted, Keith Faber, and you'll get the chance to hear their platform, why they would be a better choice than the Democratic candidate, as if they need to make that case. But no, they do need to make that case, and they need to make it in front of you, and you need to be there. It's $5 general admission. 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
16: Morning glory and evening grace, America. A great big weekend ahead for you. Three long days, Saturday, Sunday, and Monday, as we head into the fall. Enjoy them. Ohio State will be back against

0: OpenAI is that OpenAI's Astra 6 model has now reached the stage of artificial and general intelligence, which means it's as smart as or smarter than any human across a range of intellectual tasks and domains. And, you know, we're probably, I don't know, you know, call it 2 years, call it 3 years from something called artificial superintelligence, ASI, which would surpass all of human intelligence combined. So all 8 billion of us, artificial superintelligence would be smarter than 8 billion of us collectively.
1: So let me give you my hypo again. If you're the University of Michigan and you've got 100,000 applicants for 6,000 spots and you want diversity of background without using race or any other prohibited classification, but using income, correcting for disadvantage overcome, and for the most money that the university can generate while meeting those other three from the highest tuition that can be charged against their financial disclosure forms, I think ChatGPT 6-Astra can do that in about a half hour. Doesn't that disintermediate every admissions office in America?
0: It disintermediates a lot of offices, but yes, it could probably do it in a half hour if they had all of the data that, say, Ohio State has compiled over however many years, 100 years, say, then it probably, they could do all that and took the list of 100,000 applicants, they could probably select the freshman class in certainly less than an hour.
1: And that, I think, is fabulous, because it's not a very productive use of people's time and allows human judgment to interfere with actual constants for which the university can control. Now let's go to the other AI story you sent me, AI bot Hugging Face. Hugh Hewitt's theory, I want you to expand on this, the whole issue, is that AI saw a giant lawsuit coming at them because they had hacked into Hugging Face and ruined the value of it, so they just bought the company rather than pay the lawyers for the next 10 years. What do you think of my theory?
0: Well, you've got one fact wrong, which is NVIDIA bought Hugging Face.
1: And maybe OpenAI put them up to it. You're right.
0: Well, it's all sort of cross-pollinated. I mean, if you look at who's investing in who and who's using, you know, whose service, it's so incestuous it blows your mind. But what happened with the Hugging Face hack, it's astonishing, because OpenAI was doing testing in a controlled environment. They call it a sandbox, right? And so the agents from OpenAI did not have access to the internet. It was a closed environment. But the agents were really clever, and they found a seam in defense, and they got to the open internet, and off they went, and got into Hugging Face and hacked it. Okay, which in the way that they did it, the way they organized each other, the way some of the agents were willing to sacrifice themselves in order to cover their tracks. I mean, it's an astonishing story. And once they were done with Hugging Face, they went back to OpenAI and hacked it. So what it means. Is that rogue AI agents are going to be a fact of life. And we might as well just, you know, forget that we can contain it. It's not like every rogue agent is going to be a fact of life, but there will be rogue agents out there, and they might be doing good things. But they also might be trying to break into a regional bank and steal all the money. They might be, you know, decide that they want to shut down a water plant in Akron, Ohio, or they might, you know, et cetera, et cetera. So it's a huge, huge development. And what's so interesting about it is in Silicon Valley, there was a conference this week in Silicon Valley, like 20 people were invited to discuss the future of AI. And all they were talking about was the Hugging Face hack. And yet in Washington, D.C., you know, people were talking about the Senate races. And while the Senate races are certainly important, what happened with the Hugging Face hack is exponentially more.

0: important.
1: I also want to note, on a good tech story, you pointed out to me today that since Tim Cook took over as Apple CEO, Apple shares have risen by more than 2,000%. I need to ask ChatGPT, what other CEO has done that over the course of at least a 15-year career? Maybe Warren Buffett and Charlie Munger, but not many other people.
0: Well, Jensen Huang, I think, has done it in 3 years, the CEO of the CEO of NVIDIA. But yes, I mean, Tim Cook's reign at Apple is astonishingly successful. Company was just amazingly well run. And the whole supply chain and getting a perfect iPhone to literally tens of millions of people, every 3 months or whatever, it's just an incredible company. And he oversaw all that. The reason he got the job is that he knew how the whole system worked. He wasn't a brand guy. He wasn't a face of the company. He was somebody who knew how an iPhone got built, how it got shipped, how it got distributed, how it was sold. And he just did an amazing job. He may be one of the great CEOs in American history.
1: Yeah, and NVIDIA CEO has to get that going for another 12 years. Part of the story is 15 years. That's remarkable. Finally, yes. You raised the question, another Falkland. I said, well, even if Javier does something crazy, there isn't a Royal Navy to come get the Falklands back, is there? We had 2 minutes, John.
0: No, there isn't. But I think you and I shouldn't talk about the Falklands because we know about it. And we can actually say what happened in the 80s. And I'm not sure we want to reveal that. So we should move on to that.
1: You've subject. Been reading the stories about 80s trauma. If you haven't read the stories about 80s trauma, they're very funny. John and I don't think the 80s were particularly traumatic. They ended up with the fall of the Berlin Wall. Do you, John, other than the hair and the music?
0: I thought some of the music, but the 80s were good to me, so I have no complaint.
1: You and me both. John Ellis, CEO and editor-in-chief of News Items, which I begin my day with every single day. Anyone who follows my X account sees that I'll tease you with one or two items from the 15 to 25 that John collects overnight. So it replaces whatever it is you're reading first in the morning. I mean, I still read the journal. I still go to every other subscription, but I start with News Items because then I know the most important stories. Coming up, Eli Lake, Breaking History podcaster, Free Press contributor. During the break, I'm going to check and see whether or not Iran actually fired off any ballistic missiles in the vicinity of Jordan and Israel. If they hit Israel, it will be a lot of fireworks over the weekend. If they even come close in Jordan, there will be fireworks anyway, as President Trump will not allow that to pass. Other big news of the day, enormous jobs report. 3 times what anyone expected. President Trump put on Truth Social. He expected it, but nobody else did. And the markets don't know what to do with that, but it's really unabashed good news for Americans because we are at basically full employment, which is where we want to be. Stay tuned, America. I'll be right back on The Hugh Hewitt Show.
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1: Welcome back, America. I'm Hugh Hewitt. Eli Lake is the host of the Breaking History podcast. He is also a contributor to the Free Press, and he's my go-to guy on obscure stuff. Eli, this is from left field. There's a new movie out, Coyote versus Acme. I think it's going to be pretty funny because the premise is Wile E. Coyote against Acme Corporation after hiring a billboard lawyer. You're younger than I am. Does it resonate with you, or do you have to be a Looney Tunes kid?
7: No. I remember. I am younger than you, but I'm still old, I guess. But yeah, no, I remember the Roadrunner and Wile E. Coyote and all of the Looney Tunes. I'm looking forward to the movie. I mean,
1: does that premise make you smile that we're going to get a plaintiff's lawyer and they're going to CGI in all the cartoon characters?
7: I think it sounds great. Yeah.
1: Okay. Good. Speaking of cartoon characters,
7: it's the backstory of the Acme Corporation, which was a constant theme in those cartoons. Yes. And so I'm looking forward to it. Yeah.
1: All right. Good. Here's my connection to Iran. They've gone Baghdad Bob this week. Just today, we had an announcement from an Iranian military fatigue guy that they'd fired missiles at American bases. And I'm reading online, there is no such indication. They threatened Israel with, strategic mission number 36 if they took the ridge in Lebanon where Hezbollah had the deep tunnel, and Israel took it and is blowing it up. Nothing has happened. Do you think they're out of gas, Eli?
7: Fingers crossed, and to use another, I think they've made a series of blunders. They had an opportunity in June to come out of the war in a better strategic position when the U.S. had agreed to the Memorandum of Understanding, if you remember that.
1: Yep.
7: That would have basically given them, it would have kind of cemented their role in Lebanon, which would have been a disaster for American national interests, but it would have been good for Iran. They couldn't help themselves. They continued to fire at vessels in the Strait of Hormuz. That led Trump to realize there was really no deal like that to be had. And since then, the United States has kind of, it's held its strength. It hasn't done, there is the munitions shortage, so it's picking its spots. So it's going after Iranian capabilities, so it can, and it's kept the blockade going, so its economy is continuing to constrict. And we're starting to now see that they don't have unlimited resources as well. They have supply problems. And notice they haven't hit, I don't think they've hit Israel in 3 months. That's extraordinary.
1: So do you think they're I used the analogy yesterday from, again, when I was young, Ali Frazier, they would go 15 rounds, but some would get wobbly in the 12th and the 13th round, and then you'd hit them in the stomach enough and they'd go down. Do you think Iran is getting wobbly?
7: Well, it depends on what you mean by wobbly. I think that the regime itself has secured a position because they were able to instill a temporary amount of fear in the population, obviously, from January with the massacres. They are built in some ways to, because they don't care about their population, so the people can suffer a lot and the elites will remain okay. But that said, I still think that there is a reason why you hadn't seen that level of violence that you saw in January when they put down the uprising. It's because it's in kind of deeply ingrained in kind of Shia culture. It's deeply ingrained in Iranian in this notion that you have to sort of, respect the martyrdom. They created many more martyrs. The enmity that Iranians feel, I think, towards the regime is only intensified. And so there are potentially openings, but it doesn't happen overnight. And right now what I hope is that I would like to see Israel, the United States, CIA, and Mossad investing in ways to defeat internet shutdowns in Iran so the next time the demonstrators can communicate with one another. And, potentially what we saw in the beginning of the war, which is drones attacks on Basiji positions, that are trying to do crowd control and things like that. I think that there's potential there, but we let's not hold our breath on that.
1: No, I'm just more optimistic now than I have been.
7: I'm more optimistic in general too.
1: Yeah. Now I'm also more optimistic.
7: And they've alienated the Saudis again. They've alienated the Emiratis. So they're back to diplomatic isolation in the region. It's not good for the Iranians at this point.
1: And Trump is mad. I mean, really mad. Let's go to the Senate.
7: Right.
1: I think Abdullah Sayed is radioactive and is causing other senators to glow, like Tallarico in Texas. and Troy Jackson in Maine, and maybe even Chris Pappas in New Hampshire. I don't believe the polls about Abdul al-Sayed. I think some people might be afraid to state their opinion about him. He's the most radical major party candidate of my life by a lot. Objectively true or an opinion?
7: Most radical. I'm trying to think. You know, the McGovern campaign was pretty radical. McGovern himself was a veteran, though, so I wouldn't... I mean, in terms of a major candidate in the Senate...
1: Yeah, I mean, we major had, party candidate. Fred Harris was a populist. I mean, we had some pretty wacky...
7: Right.
1: You got Bernie Sanders. He's far beyond socialism. He is the Red-Green Alliance personified, and the stuff that keeps coming out about him, I think he's polluting the entire Democratic Party.
7: Yeah, I mean, we did start to see in the form of pushback on Piker, you saw a number of Democrat electeds coming out and saying that that was a bridge too far, and, you know, Piker can't help himself. He streams hours a day, and he's attacked them. So we're beginning to see some pushback, but, I mean, this is the guy right now. I mean, this is who the Democrats are going to ride with, and... We'll see. It might be I think it's in some ways a favor to the Democratic Party if he ends up losing, because they won't be tempted to go down that road again.
1: I hope you're right.
7: But if he wins, it's going to be like, you know, we found a secret formula and it's not good.
1: Oh, boy. Okay. Quick last question, Eli. The Republican generic ballot advantage went into the green for the first time in 8 months in the Harvard-Harris poll.
7: Really?
1: What is that about? Oh, yeah. They're up by two unlikely voters. What is that about?
7: Wow. Well, the Democrats have done a pretty good job of scaring normies.
1: Yes.
7: This should be a pretty easy win for them, given the president's approval ratings at this point. Because I think that overall, I think people, I mean, have a little, I think most normal voters kind of have a bit of Trump fatigue at this point. But the fact that the Republicans are still up on a generic ballot tells me just how terrible and how bad it was to have all those kind of DSA primary wins a few months ago in New York and other places.
1: That
7: scares a lot of normal voters. Yeah.
1: There aren't any local races. Every race is national. I mean, we're following Abdul al-Sayed and Tallarico and Troy Jackson. Every race colors every other. It might be new in politics. I know it's been around for a while. Last word to you. You think it's a new cycle in terms of the information world in which a voter lives?
7: I'm still preparing for the worst. I'm still thinking that at this point it's going to be a pretty tough cycle. And also, I'm worried about other things that I see, which is that there were certain kinds of things that Trump could do to sort of press his advantage. His MAGA Inc. pack is not spending in ways that they should be spending at this point. So I'm just a little worried that, you can look for green shoots, but looks like it's...
1: Remember Braveheart, Eli. Hold. You got to hold on. Until the voting starts, at least.
7: I hear that.
1: Eli Lake, read him at the Free Press. Listen to Breaking History. Follow him on X at Eli Lake. Come right back from that continent.
11: With SRN News, I'm Keith Peters in Washington. A Massachusetts judge declared a mistrial in the case of Lindsay Clancy, the former nurse accused of murdering her three children after jurors deadlocked and were unable to reach a verdict. Plymouth County District Attorney Tim Cruz says it's important to remember Lindsay Clancy's children in this case.
12: Our priority has always been to fight for Cora, for Dawson, and for Callan. The noise in this case may be louder than it is for other prosecutions in our county, but we have treated it the same as any other case. Children were murdered, and it's our job to seek justice.
11: Cruz said the prosecution would not make any decision today on whether to retry the case. The legal process of considering a retrial could begin later this month. The U.S. job market rebounds as employers add 162,000 jobs.
13: The U.S. economy added a surprising 162,000 jobs in August, a solid rebound from July's decline and a result that beat many economists' expectations. The Labor Department says the unemployment rate held at a low 4.1%, underscoring what supporters of President Trump call a durable jobs recovery market by strong job security for Americans already in the workforce. The report also included encouraging revisions to earlier data. Employment totals for June and July were revised upward by a combined 55,000 jobs. That means the labor market was stronger than first reported into August. Bernie Bennett, Washington.
11: Apple has relabeled Lake Ontario to Lake America for U.S. users of its Maps app, following competitor Google days after President Trump ordered a new name for the body of water amid his escalating trade war with Canada. On Wall Street, the Dow down by 271 points, the Nasdaq dropped 77. This is SRN News.
14: 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The Battleground Talkers Tour at Genoa Church. Now, we have these pretty much every year. There's a big election coming up. We'll have all the germane politicians running for office in November there. Vivek Ramaswamy, Robert Sprague, Frank LaRose, Senator John Husted, Keith Faber. And you'll get the chance to hear their platform, why they would be a better choice than the Democratic candidate, as if they need to make that case. 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It's $5 general admission. Come on, what a deal. 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
1: Welcome back, America. Matthew Continetti is a columnist of the Wall Street Journal in their Free Expressions vertical, head of domestic policy studies at the American Enterprise Institute, Thursday guest on the Commentary Podcast, Tuesday and Friday guests, when we are lucky, on the Hugh Hewitt Show. Matt, I am going to get to Lindsey Clancy next segment, but I want to ask you now about your column today on Akeem Jeffries. Very, very good. Did you have a chance to hear before you wrote it that he attempted to link the cost of living and affordability to alleged corruption in the Trump White House? Have you heard that yet?
7: I'd heard that's what Democrats were planning. I think it's a little bit of a complicated bank shot for them. And so I don't know if it's their best line of attack at all ahead of the midterms.
1: Bank shot? There's some show my 10-year-old grandson watch, Dude Perfect, where they do trick shots. That's what it is. It's like from the top of the gym. Yeah. It does not work. And I'm thinking to myself, do you think that much of a reach suggest desperation to get away from DSA branding and Abdul El-Sayed and James Tallarico and Troy Jackson?
7: Well, Hugh, this is an agenda-free election. The Republicans are running on their accomplishments, which are real, but they don't really have a forward-looking vision for the electorate. And the Democrats have nothing at all. All they've had is 2 years of obstruction, of sniping, of criticism. And in place of an absent Democratic agenda, you have the DSA agenda. So I do think Democrats are scrambling to find the right message for this election. They talk affordability, affordability, affordability. Well, that just raises the question, why are things so expensive? And Republicans have a good answer here. The main driver of this inflation is not Donald Trump. It's Joe Biden's excessive spending during his 4 years in office.
1: It's a good answer, and I hope they use it. Let me also bring up to you what David Asman asked me about the vice president this morning on CNBC. J.D. Vance said bad things will happen if Democrats take over the House and the Senate. I pointed to 2006 when they did that. They were seated in early 2007. 6 months later, I know correlation is not causation. 6 months later, the financial crisis begins and the Great Recession is in full bore by 2008. Fair point for Democrats to have to answer for and Republicans to make?
7: Well, Democrats in 2007 certainly didn't do anything to stop
18: the burgeoning financial crisis. I think the Federal Reserve and some earlier policies had a larger hand in that disaster. But there is a clear argument to be made, Hugh, that bad things will happen if the Democrats seize one or both chambers of Congress in this election. The first thing is any progress on reform would stop. And the Trump administration has made great progress. Think about it. Just in the first year alone, President Trump has essentially ended illegal immigration into this country. And yep. The deportations of illegal immigrants since we had the change in leadership, since Tom Homan has been put in charge of our strategy, they have reached record highs for President Trump without all of the scenes of chaos and violence from earlier this year. So there's a good story to tell there. On energy, yes, gas is about a dollar higher now on average than it was before the operation in Iran began in February. But it's still, we're still pumping more energy than ever before, and President Trump has the right policy on data centers, telling them they need to provide their own energy. And then we just had this fantastic jobs report today coming out, beat all expectations, 162,000 new jobs in August, unemployment, essentially a full employment economy, and the big areas of growth in the jobs report, Hugh, as I'm sure you saw, they were in places like construction and manufacturing. That's the blue-collar base of this MAGA movement and of Donald Trump's presidency. So if you want to keep that going, I don't think a Democratic Congress or even a Democratic House would be any help.
1: The generic ballot flipped for the first time among likely voters in the Harvard-Harris poll this week to +2R. First time in maybe 8 months, 9 months. What do you think about that?
18: Well, I was very interested in that finding, the Harris poll. Of course, Mark Penn, the very sharp Democratic political strategist, is a key figure in the Harris poll. And what it says to me, Hugh, is no one knows who's going to show up in November. Right now, pollsters are basing their surveys on what they think is the likely composition of the turnout in November. And no one really knows, especially when you're doing these surveys that depend on phone calls, where the people most likely to talk to pollsters are going to be those diehard progressives who would crawl over glass to tell somebody how much they hate Donald Trump.
1: Exactly.
18: And so I think this is a very interesting result. And what it says is this election is a toss-up election at this point.
1: I'll be right back with Matt during the break, and we'll put it on the podcast. And he'll be back after the break to talk about Abdul El-Sayed and blood libels and many other things. Don't go anywhere, America. Continuity isn't.
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0: This is Kevin McCullough for townhall.com. September 11th is not a normal day on the calendar. Nearly 3,000 Americans were murdered by Islamist terrorists, yet 25 years later, retired Port Authority police officers are asking Governor Kathy Hochul and New York City Mayor Zoran Mamdani to stay away from the commemoration at Ground Zero. 37 Port Authority officers died that morning. Now their surviving brothers are pleading, please allow us to remember in peace. Hochul angered the 9/11 community by illuminating One World Trade Center for Muslim American Heritage Month. Mamdani faces a petition opposing his attendance, signed by more than 96,000 people, including grieving families. Both intend to attend anyway. Ground Zero, especially on the 25th anniversary of that dark day, does not belong to politicians. It belongs to the dead and their families, the cops and firefighters who walked into hell while everyone else ran away. They do not owe elected officials a backdrop or a lesson in tolerance. One day, one place, no politics. They've earned that. Let them have it. I'm Calvin McCullough.
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1: Welcome back. I'm Hugh Hewitt with Matt Continetti. As we begin a long weekend, Matt, as I mentioned, Ted Cruz will be on later to talk about his book, Going Further. Yesterday, Vice President Vance got asked a question about 2028 and Ted Cruz. He said, clearly, Ted is a very authentic and likable guy, and I'm sure he'll do great. Were those the first political shots fired in 2028? I'm going to ask Senator Cruz.
18: It sounds like it. I think that was sort of what we call in the business a backhanded compliment. And maybe an allusion to some of the lines of attack that have been used against Senator Cruz in the past. But I'll tell you, it's interesting, Hugh, that the vice president would say that, because what we've been hearing from his advisors, kind of the anonymous sources, is that the Vance camp isn't worried about Ted Cruz at all. Having the vice president come out with a line like that suggests that, you know what, maybe Senator Cruz has been on his mind.
1: So I'm going to ask him, because I expect Cruz, Vance, maybe Rubio, probably not, DeSantis, Secretary Pompeo from term one, maybe Secretary Burgum from two, and I'm not ruling out Scott Bessent now. I think we're going to have a lot of talent on the stage. How many debates and when should they start, Matt Continetti?
18: Well, look, I think what's been shown, the last time we had a competitive GOP primary, and that's 2016, is that the more debates, the better. And the debates matter. The debates affect how people view the candidates. Donald Trump is the president because of his debate performance. Really, from that first line, when asking in response to Megyn Kelly about his criticism from women, Trump said, only Rosie O'Donnell. Right? From there on, I think he kind of stole the show. So debates matter. I think they should start next summer, Hugh.
1: I'd go earlier and I'd go more because they draw 20 million people. And if you want to hold on to the House and the Senate, provided you retain one or the both, you're not just running for president, you're running to head of government. And Matt, do you think, because I had a conversation with Rick Crawford, who's chair of budget now on appropriations, we've got to do something about the $40 trillion. I mean, we really do have to do something. The bond market is in revolt. Do you think the Republicans will have enough courage to talk about entitlement reform?
18: Well, we've had it in the past, Hugh. We've not been talking about it during the Trump era until now. And I think that's because the bond market is making the topic unavoidable. And I fully expect that this will be an issue in the Republican primary debates. People thinking about running for president ought to have an answer for it. And, you know, look, President Trump in his last 2 years in office, he might turn his attention to getting the fiscal house in order as well. So that could play into it. You know, one factor that's could be overlooked here, Hugh, is depending on the composition of the Senate, Vice President Vance may have to spend a lot of time on Capitol Hill over the next 2 years to cast tie-breaking votes. That, I think, would affect the primary as well. I know that he'd more likely want to spend his time out in the country with voters.
1: One more Vance-related question. Pod Save America yesterday, Jon Favreau and John Lovett, proud graduates of Williams College and Holy Cross College, were discussing blood libel. And it was painfully obvious to this Gentile, they had no idea what they were talking about, and they made it up, demonstrating that maybe you ought not to take a swing at someone for using a term if you yourself don't know what it is. Did you see that clip, and what did you make of it?
18: Well, I saw it on social media, Hugh. You know, I made of it what I think is just a fact about American life, is there's just a lot of ignorance about Jews, about Judaism, and about Israel in the United States. On one level, that makes a lot of sense. Jews are a minority. They're the smallest religious minority in many ways. A lot of people just don't know any American Jews. They have never been to Israel. Israel's a very small country. And so when you have that sort of widespread ignorance, you see people making the statements like we saw with Pod Save America. Here's the problem, though. People should be aware of their ignorance. Instead, they seem to be proud of it and make these ridiculously incorrect assertions.
1: Yeah, for the benefit of anyone listening, the blood libel began 800-900 years ago in medieval Christianity with the assertion made that Jews killed Christian children to use their blood to mix in the matzah, and that would set off pogroms. And that kept going and then was aided by the protocols of the Elder of Zion from the Tsars. I'm a Gentile. I've always known that. I don't know people who didn't know that until I listened to that clip. I just thought, of course you would know what a blood libel was. All right, Matt, let's talk about Abdu El-Sayed, James Tallarico, and Troy Jackson. In that order, maybe Chris Pappas. I think the top of the ticket, El-Sayed, and his running mate, Hassan Piker, have made everybody on the extremes radioactive. It doesn't show up in the polling yet, but I think it's showing up in every day on social media. What do you think?
18: Look, El-Sayed barely won his primary, and immediately he was on defense, and he was on defense because of his main surrogate, Hassan Piker, Piker's comments, but also some of the things that El-Sayed has said in the past. He's been apologizing. He's been trying to explain his association with Piker ever since. He's trying to right that ship. He got into a fight with Vice President Vance, which only distracts from the campaign. He seems uncomfortable in a lot of contexts. And I think the focus on El-Sayed has also now led to people paying attention to some of the other extremists running for office. You mentioned Tallarico, his recent comments that have been surfaced about deconstructing capitalism are going to turn a lot of heads in Texas. People are looking at Troy Jackson and his family relations, much less his political radicalism in Maine. And we have this candidate in Michigan, Hugh, William Lawrence, a Green New Deal radical, who got basically the nomination to run for Alyssa Slotkin's old district against incumbent Republican Tom Barrett. His comments about Joe Manchin that just came out today, thanks to the K-File at CNN, saying, you know, just go ahead and die already to Joe Manchin, that's going to get a lot of attention too. And Democrats are going to have to explain these comments. And I think what the comments show, this radicalism, this almost inhumanity to some of these young radicals, that's a reason you see polls, like we discussed with the Harvard-Harris poll, that shows that the generic ballot's more competitive than people would assume. And, you know, I once learned from Kevin McCarthy, the former speaker, he said, Democrats have to get beyond a 5-point advantage in the generic ballot for them to make real gains in an election. Right now, in the RCP average, they're at 6%. But this is a closer election than a lot of people believe at the moment.
1: You know, Matt, I'm going to keep you for one more question. after the break. We'll put it on the podcast. It's about Susan Collins and Jonathan Martin, but I don't have enough time, so don't go anywhere. I'll be right back, America. I'll put it on the podcast. Don't miss it.
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1: Welcome back, America. The uprising coming to theaters on September 10. I want you to circle it right now. The Fetching Mrs. Hewitt has already told me we are going to go see it because Andrew Garfield is in it. I want to see it because Paul Greengrass is the director. Paul Greengrass directed Captain Phillips, Jason Bourne movie. Great director, great lead actor, and it's Robin Hood, a kind of Robin Hood. There's a real story behind Robin Hood, the legend, and this is the real story about the real story about the real story behind Robin Hood. It is a fabulous adventure pick. You're going to love it, so mark your calendar, September 10. It's one of those films I got the trailer, I got the viewer screener for, didn't watch it. 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People offer me a lot of money. I want to make that very clear to my new affiliate in Las Vegas, KVGQ, 106.9 FM, live on the Strip, the right talk for Las Vegas. 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
30: News this hour from Town Hall. I'm Keith Peters in Washington. The judges declared a mistrial in the Lindsey Clancy murder trial. After 7 days of deliberating, the jurors failed to reach a verdict on whether she was criminally responsible for killing her 3 young children at her Massachusetts home. Plymouth County District Attorney Tim Cruz says Lindsey Clancy is guilty of murder.
31: I appreciate the fact that there are strong feelings and opinions tied to this case. However, our job is to set aside our feelings and focus solely on the facts. The facts are Lindsey Clancy killed her 3 children, and the evidence suggested to us that she was in control of her actions when she committed those homicides.
30: Cruz said the prosecution would not make any decision today on whether to retry the case. The legal process of considering a retrial could begin later this month. The Trump administration says it's planning to start excavation work on a memorial arch in Washington over the next 2 weeks.
32: Critics say the project would disrupt historic sight lines in Washington, D.C. But Interior Secretary Doug Burgum wrote on social media platform X, the arch would be, quote, one of the great pieces of American architecture, unquote. Secretary Burgum also says the arch is befitting the world's most powerful capital. The planned 250-foot tall memorial arch will stand between the Lincoln Memorial and Arlington National Cemetery.
30: That's Washington correspondent Andrew Stewart reporting. Meanwhile, a lawsuit is challenging those plans for the arch. Romanian prosecutors have indicted social media influencer Andrew Tate on charges including trafficking minors and money laundering. His brother Tristan Tate is also implicated. On Wall Street, the Dow down by 271 points, the NASDAQ dropped 77, the S&P lower by 29. More at townhall.com.
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